0: Ground ball softly to first. Walker will field. Flipped to Pena at second. Back to Walker. 3-6-3. Inning ending double play. Big inning for the Tigers. The first six batters reach. And the Tigers score five. Home runs from Keith and Outman. We go to the fifth inning. 8-0 Tigers. 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
0: Fifth inning today is brought to you by Figer Law. All they do is win. The boos are for Jose Altuve. They're boos of respect. Swing and a miss. He throws his bat into the Tigers dugout right over the head of A.J. Hinch, his former manager. Boos are only going to get louder now. Frankie Boyd, the bat boy, very nicely hands it back to him.
7: Tigers are doing a nice job of pitching to Altuve, too. They're putting everything right on that outside corner. They're swinging the fastball back, keeping him honest inside, just so he can't get out there and lean. But, boy, they're just staying right on the corner, not letting it drift back over the middle of the plate.
0: 1-for-17 in the two series for Altuve. That's doing a job. His offensive numbers are off this year. The one hit he had in Houston was a monster home run. Strike one, check swing, went too far. Knuckle curve that bounced over in the left-handed batter's box. No balls and two strikes. What a gorgeous night for baseball. So glad to have you along. Good crowd on hand. Love to see you out here this weekend. We've got a couple of day games tomorrow and on Sunday before the Tigers hit the road. Tigers trying to even this series at a game apiece. They've got an 8-0 lead. We're in the fifth. Slider bounces away. Altuve grounded into a double play first time up. Kader Montero's faced one batter over the minimum through four. Pitch counts are brought to you every game by Rocket Mortgage. Own the dream. His pitch count at a very reasonable 52. Three pitches into the fifth. 1-2. Altuve pops it up. Foul out of play down to our right. Jack Flaherty is rejoining this rotation on Sunday. Kader Montero wants to make the decision about what happens next as tough as he possibly can. 1-2, ground ball up the middle. It'll be fielded by McGonigal on the grass behind second. Throw to first. Couldn't get Altuve at first base. That's just a soft ground ball in the right spot.
7: It was, and it just jammed him. It finally came in just slightly. And it was just, like you said, Kevin McGonigal was playing him to pull. Zach McKinstry just a couple steps, not quite up the middle, but just a couple steps on the other side of second base. And just in that perfect spot, if he was a little bit more up the middle, he might have had it.
0: First pitch fastball middle to Joey Loperfido.
7: McKinstry, you know, if McKinstry shaded more up the middle, might have been able to take two steps over there, gather it, and be able to get Jose Altuve.
0: Outfield plays Loperfido go the opposite way, so everybody shifts toward the left a little bit. Backdoor slider called strike two. Terrific strike throwing. Look at the strike throwing tonight. 56 pitches for Montero, 42 for strikes. 3-1. Strikes to balls. If you're 2-1, that's a good day. The 0-2. Half cut. Did he go? Yes, he did. Appeal down to third. Ryan Wills goes up with the right hand. Two hits for the Astros. Isak Paredes with a soft fly ball that was just in the right spot down the right field line. And now Altuve's infield single. Second strikeout for Keter Montero is the first out of the fifth inning. Pitcher works this quickly, gets outs this quickly, meaning very few pitches in each at-bat. Ground ball chopped to second base. McKinstry will field step on second, throw to first. They got him. Oh,
7: boy,
0: man.
7: That's, and A.J. immediately put up his hand.
0: I thought live they got him. We will see. There was a little bit of confusion at the bag at second, almost a collision between McKinstry and McGonigal. They will challenge. Bang, bang at the base.
7: And boy, with a seven.
8: Detroit is challenging the safe call at first base.
0: I think he got him by an inch.
7: Boy, with an 8-0 lead, I would think that you got to be pretty sure. And, man, that is close. Looks like his foot is up.
0: I mean, it's as close as it can get. But you can see the ball hitting leather, and the foot is still an inch off the base. Would you agree?
7: Yeah, that's the way I see it. Tigers see it the same way. They're running off the field.
0: It's really, really close, and we've seen the umpires in New York not change the call when it's this close, even though it is clear. Instant replay brought to you by the Sam Bernstein Law Firm. 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They're all seeing it the same way. Lance Barksdale, the crew chief, will be on the call. Looks like an inning double play, unassisted 4-3. Here's the call from Lance.
8: After review, the call on the field is overturned. The runner is out.
0: Diaz bounces into an inning double play, and Montero has cruised to through five. We hit at the bottom of the fifth inning. It's all Tigers right now. They've got an 8-0 lead. This is the home of Detroit Tigers baseball, presented by.
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0: Torkelson leads off. Spencer Torkelson must join into the fun here as the only batter who didn't get to bat in the five-run fourth inning. 0 for 2 today. That was against the starter, Spencer Argetti. Nate Pearson on the mound. Big righty. 1-0 fastball. He's still got the big arm. Ground ball fouled down the third baseline. As we said, big arm, highly thought of when he debuted in the very forgettable COVID season of 2020, a first-round pick out of the College of Central Florida. Fastball up and in, buzzes the bell tower, and Torkelson leans back out of the way. He just hasn't been able to stay healthy. He was converted to reliever in Toronto. He's been from Toronto to the Cubs to Houston in the last 3 years, the 2-1. Torque turns out a way of a slider high and tight. So parts of 6 years, but only 168 innings. Career ERA over five. Walks have been an issue. Fastball low. He walks Torque to start the fifth inning. He came in to get the final two outs of the final three outs of the fourth inning. Incredible what the Tigers have done against Argetti. Remember, it was 12 runs and 6 and a third coming in with 5 home runs. Add 7 more to that. Fastball away in 3 innings plus 5 batters today. That's kind of incredible, Dan.
1: You would figure that it would even out eventually.
0: At some point.
1: Yeah.
0: So now he's given up. As we do the math, 20 runs. My goodness. In 9 innings of work, ground ball fouled on the first baseline. Keith at the plate, 1-2. Sun has pretty much left the playing field. Just a sliver of sunshine by the visiting bullpen and then shining on the stands in the upper deck down the left field line. Ground ball and a high chop to first, grab by Walker. He jumped to his right to backhand it, flipped to Pena for the force on Torkelson at second base. There really wasn't a chance to go back to first. Pena just held on to the ball. The putout goes 3-6. Well, as we said, 81 games is the halfway mark. Where do the Tigers stand? They are 12th in run scoring, even with their better production in the early part of this month. Right now, they are 5th in run prevention and getting better, getting healthier, getting better. Down and away to Zach McKinstry's drawn a couple of walks, ball one. The thing that surprised me, we talked all season, and now there are just 4 teams above the 500 mark in the American League. 6, again, make the playoffs. The 1-0, swinging a foul. 1-1. The Tigers had the 6th best run differential in the American League, Dan.
1: Yeah.
0: 13 games below 500, and they have the 6th best run differential at -7 runs. They've been outscored by 7 runs, which is to say that with the run scoring and runs allowed, their record should be much closer to 40-41, a game under the 500 mark, or in that territory rather than 13 games under. The 1-2. Fastball sinks low and away. 2-2. So what does that tell us about the second half? I think it does say that, I mean, this is a team, if your run prevention stays strong, and I think they're going to finish top 3 in run prevention. 2-2. Swinging a fly ball center field. Trammell will go back a couple of steps to his right, get behind him, make the catch. Zach McKinstry flies out. I mean, they do have the elements of a team that can get on a run. They have to get enough offense. But if you're top 3 in run prevention, you're going to be there usually at the end if you have enough offense. Right now, the offense isn't good enough. And that, to me, is what's going to help. Now that the pitching's healthy, that's what's going to drive any kind of extended run of winning. Is you need the offense to get hot.
1: Yeah, and you've got the pitching, and you figure it's going to stay there.
0: Fastball strike at the knees on the inside corner. Right.
1: It's not going to go in one of these cycles up and down. It's going to be nice and solid. And then when you have both aspects of your game, both offense and defense, or the pitching and the hitting, going at the same time, that's when you go on the run.
0: Soft ground ball to short. Pena charges, scooped on the infield grass, flips it over to Walker at first. We'll talk more about that as this game goes on. Vierling bounces out, leadoff walk to Torque, but no more. Keith ends up stranded at first base. We head to the sixth inning. Tigers have an 8-0 lead, trying to even up the series at a game apiece. On the Detroit Tigers Radio Network, presented by Meyer.
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0: 8-0 Tigers. Pedro Montero, really doesn't matter whether he has a lead or not. In his recent performances where he's cruised through six and seven innings, it's usually been a 1-0 game or a 0-0 game. Well, he's working with an 8-0 lead, and nothing has changed. Still attacking. The changeup misses. 2-0, they count on Cam Smith.
1: He's had that one inning, too, the fourth inning where the Tigers put up the five, and that took a long time, and it didn't affect him whatsoever. He came right back out and was sharp.
0: 2-0, jam job, broken back, ground ball to second base. McKinstry fields, flips to Torkelson, a step to his left. One up and one down in the sixth inning. He just went to a two-ball count on Smith and then shatters his bat on a weak ground ball. Dan, that's only the unofficially by my scorebook, the second batter who's seen even a two-ball count in the last 13 batters.
1: Now, I just like, again, you're talking about the ground balls, but the weak ground balls that shattered back, and then we've seen a couple of check swings, weak ground balls.
0: Knuckle curve, high. Trammell challenges. He's going to win.
2: Batter challenging a strike call.
0: Definitely high. Trammell with the best swing of the game, a line drive out to James Outman in center field. Took him toward left center. He's playing him straight up. Vierling in left, Outman in center, Carpenter in right, all straight up. Carpenter in right a little bit in and toward the line. 1-0, swing and a miss. Good fastball away.
1: Trammell had a couple of good swings on some breaking pitches that last at-bat where he did line out to center field. Almost, you know, like he was on the breaking ball just like he was on Troy Melton last night, and then Cater went back and got him with fastballs.
0: Trammell takes a knuckle curve for a ball. So 17 batters in, two strikeouts of the 15 balls put in play. Eight have been ground balls. Swing and a miss. Fastball away. Can he get back to being a guy who gets a good number of ground balls, Dan?
1: I mean, I just looked there on his, he's thrown a sinker. You usually don't see the sinker to left-handers that often. It's usually the right-handers running it in. And anytime he can throw those sinkers to both sides of the plate, you're going to have some chances to get those ground balls.
0: He's had two double plays turned behind him already today. Fastball sinks low and away. It only had three turned behind him all season in 14 starts.
1: But he's had those check swings too, Dan. Like, and to me, that's, you're fooling the hitters and having them those easy ground balls.
0: 3-2, sinker sinks low, a rare walk. Montero came in with a walk rate just below 2 per 9 and a strikeout rate right at 6 per 9. And walks and strikeouts matter. I mean, if you're going to be a pitch-to-contact guy, and if you're at 6 strikeouts per 9, you're kind of a pitch-to-contact guy. Usually that means you get a lot of ground ball outs if you have the amount of success that Cater Montero has had, a 3.68 ERA coming in. Knuckle curve is popped up foul, first base side, and out of play over the Astros dugout on the first base side. So it feels important that he brings that fly ball rate down a little bit, get more ground ball outs. He has in the past. Everything moves. He keeps the ball off the barrel. I keep wondering if he can continue to have success as a fly ball pitch to contact pitcher, but man, it's been pretty darn consistent through 14 games. Fastball strike. And think of it, Dan, his worst starts, and they weren't even bad starts, the worst he's done is give up 4 runs.
1: Yeah. Yeah, like that game against Seattle. It's almost like when he does give up runs, it's a little bit of unfortunate or bad luck involved. I mean, yeah, there's an occasional home run here and there, but it's just like, well, where did that come from?
0: The 0-2. Change up away to Pena, 1-2.
1: You know, the batting average, balls in play. It's one of those games where, you know what? There were some, the balls that kind of found their way through, unfortunately. That's the only time he gives up runs.
0: The 1-2. Swing and line drive, base hit into center. Outman will charge. Trammell will stop at second base. On a 1-2. Jeremy Pena, who has been really tough on the Tigers the last 2 weeks, singles into center field.
1: Well, that was a good pitch, too.
0: It really was.
1: Yeah, that was a slider down and away. Yeah, and he went down and just shot it right back up the middle.
0: 8-for-21 now for Pena in the two series. Dylan Dingler with that measured stride out to the mound to have a quick conversation with Kader Montero.
1: Yeah, get that third double play, he's telling him. But, I mean, that's a great trip right there. You know, it's 8-0. Hey, you know what, Kader? You're still throwing the ball really good.
0: Remember how we pitched this guy, Yordan Alvarez, at the plate? That can be a little intimidating. He's pitched him tough. He hasn't been reluctant to go in at all. Last time he got a routine fly ball to center field. Most dangerous hitters in the game. Upright stance, rests the bat on the left shoulder, hands tight to the shoulders. He cocks the bat over it. Swings at the first pitch, pops it up foul down the left field line over the netting. Strike one.
1: And that had a little bit of extra on it. You know, the pitch count is, you know, starting to climb to 72. But he threw that 95-mile-an-hour four-seam, not afraid to challenge him deep into the game with a couple of runners on, and he gets that little late swing out directly back.
0: I love how he's just not afraid to go in.
1: Nope.
0: You have to. Fastball at the top rail for a called strike, and again, inner half.
1: There it is, but there's that four-seam, and then paired perfectly executed sinker off the plate that just tails back over and catches the inside part.
0: That's how we got him on strikes first time up. What
1: beautiful.
0: Does he get here? Montero sets the 0-2, swing and a tap foul. He went back in with the sinker. I love how they attack.
1: But that's the thing that I think has made a big difference for Kader also. He's been a strike thrower, but it's changed from just a whole bunch of strikes to really good quality strikes. I mean, this at-bat right here, every pitch, the three pitches have all been on a corner.
0: The 0-2, fastball sails 96 up and away. This is a guy who walks almost as often as he strikes out. He walks a lot. Tigers have not walked him once in the two series. 4-for-19, no walks, two doubles. Batting with a couple men on, 8-0 Tigers are in the sixth. The 1-2, swing and a miss, got him! Sinker ran away, and Alvarez swung and missed. Third strikeout for Kader Montero.
1: Boy, again, I just think that, you know, love the fact that Dylan Dingler went out there and just talked about him. They just threw him all fastballs, one of the best hitters in the game.
0: I love it.
1: Yes, and then that one outside, but the run on that sinker, ooh, that ball just absolutely took off. Looked like it was starting in the middle of the plate and ended up being outside.
0: Ground ball softly fouled on the third baseline. Sixth inning is brought to you by the Jack Demmer Automotive Group. Going to discover the Demmer difference. Let's check some scores from the 1-800-CALL-SAM Studios scoreboard. 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Peyton Tolley shutting out the Yankees on one hit through six today. 4-0 Red Sox. That game is now headed to the bottom of the sixth inning. Red Sox 13 games below the 500 mark. Again, only four teams with a winning record for the Tigers, the midway point of this season. Ball went off the leg of Isak Paredes. Trainer Joe Espada came out and went off the front, the toe of the left foot.
1: One of the hitters that doesn't have any armor on that front leg.
0: Strike one on Isak Paredes. He has grounded out a little fly ball single down the right field line. That was in the fourth inning. Two on, two outs. 8-0 Tigers in the sixth. Swing back, sinker.
2: Catcher's challenging the ball call.
0: Call the ball, and this is going to be another perfect strike and another successful challenge. You hear the crowd from Dylan Dingler. Wow, he is working the edges so beautifully.
1: Yeah. Yeah, that's what I mean. That's it. Talk about why he's successful now. It's because it's all about quality. He's staying out of the middle of the plate.
0: Brett is now waiting on an 0-2. Montero checks Trammell, the pitch, swing and a foul. God, like that pitch. 97 for the first time tonight, up and away. Got Paredes to swing, and he did a nice job fouling it off. Pena's a runner at first, Trammell's at second. Outfield plays Paredes to pull. That's what he does. He pulls the ball a ton. The 0-2. Swing and a mighty pop. By home plate from shadow up into sunshine, down into the glove of Dylan Dingler. Paredes pops out a mini jam for the first time tonight. First time the Astros have had two base runners. No problem for Kader Montero. He gets Alvarez and Paredes. We head to the bottom of the sixth inning. 8-0 Tigers. This is the home of Detroit Tigers baseball.
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0: 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James Altman

0: exactly right. I mean, the home run's obvious, but right. if you can get that walk to start that inning, that third inning, right before that lineup flips over.
1: Ground ball to first. Knee-high bounce for Walker over to the bag. Tagged with his left foot to get Outman to start the sixth inning. Tigers leading 8-0 here in the sixth. Strikeout update brought to you by Carbliss, the official ready-to-drink canned cocktail of the Detroit Tigers. Argetti out of the game early. Argetti with 5 walks, 7 strikeouts. Kader Montero, 3 strikeouts. So far, a 6-inning gem for Kader Montero. This is 4 out of 5 starts that have been very good to excellent. And whatever the next category is after that for Kader Montero. I couldn't be more impressed, Dan, with how good he has been. How efficient he's been with his pitches. Change up away, 2-0 on Kevin McGonigal. Left side of the infield shifts to the right, the outfield straight up. McGonigal 1-for-2 with a walk in this game. Fastball 96 up, swings and fouls it out of play.
0: Now, there's just some things that you can see, just little things about Kader that tell you how he feels about himself. And what has led to that, you know, could be the WBC and his performance with Venezuela.
1: Swinging a foul out of play. Yep.
0: You
1: not
0: know,
1: a small thing.
0: No. You know, and then just being in the rotation and pitching well. You know, but he's just got a different look to him. And, you know, we talked about it. There's that little bit of nasty streak in him when he's on the mound.
1: Curveball misses high.
0: You know, we don't know what happened with that Josh Naylor thing, you know, where he came up and in to him. And, you know, he's come up and in a couple of times. But there's that little...
1: Swinging a slicing drive down the left field line. Foul. Not quite home run distance. Landed just foul in front of the 342 marker. McGonigal will see at least 7 pitches.
0: But there's that edge to him. He's just not out there, okay, I'm happy to be out here. I mean, he's all business when he's out there.
1: And you want to go talk to him in the clubhouse with Carlos Guillen or even without? And he's got a smile on his face. And
0: yes,
1: he loves to talk.
0: You bet.
1: Carlos does such a great job translating. Fastball up and away. McGonigal draws a walk. I have no idea how anybody translates. And Carlos Guillen does a terrific job. And he's developing quite a following. 2 booths down, calling games for Spanish radio. And it's kind of neat how it's gone from, I think he got 4 games his first year. Then it was 20. Then it was 40. And he built it into something that has a wide following. Thanks to the internet and... the fact that you can listen to his games on the app coast to coast, he's got quite a following, and now he is calling 81 games, all the home games, and it's pretty neat. But he does the translating, and it's so much fun, it's so valuable to have him down there. You can have the conversation with the Kader Montero. Soft ground ball off the foot of Dylan Dingler, dribbles out to short, or like I did the other day with Framber Valdez, and he's translating, and then they can answer in their native language, and you get a really good answer and an expansive answer. But I'm always amazed at how well Carlos translates very conversationally when the answer is a long answer. That foul ball went right off the left knee of Dylan Dingler. It's like, I'm fine. Jeez, that was a direct hit. Yeah.
0: Like, I'm a catcher. Come on.
1: Jeez.
0: Just let me rub it a couple times. I'll be all right. You know, and my former teammate, Barbaro Garbay, gets to sit alongside of Carlos Guillen, which is very happy for Barbaro also.
1: The 0-2 ground ball chop foul over by the Tigers dugout on the third base side. Barbaro Garbay, part of that 84 team. He could hit a little, couldn't he?
0: Yes, he could. And I didn't know this, but he's a big soccer fan. He was watching.
1: He?
0: Yeah, watching soccer today.
1: It's one of the greatest events of every time it rolls around. 0-2, ground ball softly to first, backhanded by Walker, and down to Altuve for one, relay to first, and they turn the double play. 3-4-1, and the

0: Astros. That is the end of the inning, right?
1: I was going to say, we got
0: Outman grounded out.
1: Yeah.
0: What? Everybody's still on the field. That is three outs. All right. I don't feel so bad now.
1: No.
0: Losing track of the outs earlier. The entire team was still on the field.
1: Pearson
0: after
1: was
0: the
1: up
0: third
1: on
0: out of the inning. I'm like, have I missed it again? All right. Inning double play ends the sixth inning. We head to the seventh. 8-0 Astros on the Detroit. 8-0 Tigers on the Detroit Tigers Radio Network.
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0: 1-0. Tigers are in the top of the seventh inning. Walker, Altuve, Loperfido against Cater Montero, who just continues to impress. Sinker down. Tap foul at home plate. He's used that pitch a little bit more tonight. He throws both of his fastballs combined more than half the time. But tonight, Dan, it's been a lot more, as you pointed out, a lot more use of the sinker.
1: Yeah, I just think just from the very get-go, he established both of those pitches, the four-seam and the sinker, and it's just the rest of his pitches have taken off.
0: 1-1, check swing, ground ball to first. Montero, nice job over to the bag. Walker didn't realize it. He didn't get out of the box at all. Nice play. Torkelson and Montero knew they had plenty of time. Putout goes 3-1.
1: Another check swing ground ball.
0: And what, I mean, that's like four tonight. Either
1: it is.
0: Check swing and miss, or check swing put in play.
1: Yiner Diaz, little soft ground ball to shortstop. Cam Smith at a little dribbler back to Cater. And Isak Paredes, little ground ball to second base.
0: Jose Altuve swings, pops it up, and Dylan Dingler dropped it. I can't believe I just said those words.
1: Oh, my goodness.
0: Dylan Dingler dropped it.
1: It was
0: a baby little pop-up. It did not go high at all.
1: It was so easy that Dylan was getting ready to throw that around. Oh, my goodness.
0: Baby pop-up. And it just hit the heel of his glove.
1: Oh.
0: So it's just strike one. And you know what? Cater's just going to find a way to get a quick out. The strike one. Sinker at the belt for strike two. Nothing phases him. His mound presence it's a real thing. It's one of those, you know it when you see it. And Dan, we've always been impressed with his mound presence and how he looks on the mound and how he looks like, okay, you may have got me there, but I'm going to get you on this next pitch. The 0-2, swinging line drive to left field, sinking and a sliding knockdown by Matt Vierling. He knew he was going to make the catch, so he made sure that he knocked that ball down so it didn't get by him. Altuve, after the error, reaches on a single to left.
1: That's why Cater was kind of grimacing a little bit for that reason right there, just to unfortunately throw a few more pitches.
0: Yep.
1: And then give up that base hit to Altuve. But the way he's been throwing right here, it's not going to phase him and go get you another double play ball.
0: Loperfido swings and fouls it out of play. He has hit a soft fly ball to left and popped out. No runs, four hits, one error for the Astros. 8 runs, 6 hits, 2 errors, 3 home runs for the Tigers. McGonigal stays right up the middle. Keith is off the line deep at third. The outfield plays Loperfido go the opposite way. Slider at the belt for a called strike two. Just filling up the strike zone. Some of the best strike throwing we have seen from Cater Montero this season. 88 pitches and 65 strikes. 17 for 24 first pitch strikes. Check swing again. Changeup pulled down and in, ball one. Hardest working player brought to you by Carhartt. Proud to support Detroit Tigers baseball. All the hardworking people who make it possible. This goes to Cater Montero for another gem of a start. He's not done yet, but what a start it has been again. A 1-2. Swing and a foul tip in and out of the glove of Dylan Dingler. 6 innings, no runs in the start in Chicago. Then the 5 innings, 4 runs start against Seattle. 6 runs, no innings against the Twins. 7 innings, 3 runs against the White Sox last time out. 6 1/3, no runs today. The 1-2. Fly ball softly in the left center. Outman in, now back. He'll backpedal and make the catch. Just a routine fly ball. Almost overran it. Not much of a breeze at all in the ballpark tonight.
1: Boy,
0: two outs in the seventh.
1: He was shaded over there perfectly over into left center. Just kind of fooled him off the bat a little bit coming in, then readjusted to go back, but just perfectly positioned.
0: Brings up Yiner Diaz. First pitch, fastball low and away. Drew Summers getting loose. in the Tigers bullpen. Also, Jacob Waggis back, line driving to left center field, and that's a base hit. It's going to get all the way to the wall, and that's going to score Altuve, or will it? Altman gets the ball in, and a nice job by James Altman to save a run. He got the ball in quickly. Thought Altuve would score. It's runners at second and third for Cam Smith. Waggis back, Summers ready. A.J. Hinch, I think, with the big lead, is going to let Kader Montero try to close out this seventh inning.
1: Yeah, and you know it. Yes, so do I. But you got to believe that this is it, and Kader's going to be empty in the tank right here. Anything he can do.
0: Love to see him get seven shutout. Cam Smith batting, right-handed batter, ground ball chopped foul on the high hop past the Tigers' dugout, over two today. Check swing bouncer back to the mound, then a soft ground ball to second base. Smith came in hitting 221. Saw the debut last year. He's regressed a little bit, or at least the numbers aren't as good as his rookie season. Coming into this game tonight, the strike one. Sinker pounds him in and off the plate. One ball, one strike. 95 pitches for Kader Montero. 96 is his season high. He sets, holds a glove at the letters. The 1-1. Ground ball chopped to short. Big bounce from McGonigal. Fires to Torkelson. That's the end of the night. Montero pounds his fist into his glove. Heads off the field, and this crowd is on their feet. Seven superb shutout innings for Kader Montero. 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

0: seventh inning stretch. Everybody on their feet, singing "Take Me Out to the Ball Game," and a little bit of Baltimore into the ballpark tonight. John Denver's. Thank God I'm a country boy. Fun night at the ballpark. It's going to be a big weekend. Tigers and Astros. Love to see you down here. Good turnout tonight. A couple of afternoon games coming up. Kerry Carpenter hearing the Kerry chants. Brian Abreu is the new pitcher. 30,036 turning out on this Friday night. Carpenter swings and misses. Kerry with a two-run home run, his 11th of the year, back in the third inning. Swung and missed at a fastball first at-bat against Argetti. Swung and missed at a fastball second at-bat to start the at-bat. Saw three curveballs away. Knew he was going to get a fastball, and on pitch number five, he did, and he did not miss. The 0-2. Fastball away. 1-2. Delgado is now in the third. Matthews takes over at second base, so a couple of veterans getting a couple of innings off. Slider down. Kerry Carpenter swings and misses to start the bottom of the seventh inning. We talked about the 81 game mark and where the Tigers are, and the fact that there might be a team that's at the 500 mark or below. I'm going to go on a limb, Dan, and say that the last playoff spot in the American League will be 82 or 83 wins. In other words, just above the 500 mark.
1: You would think that it's got to be a little bit above.
0: I think that's what history shows. And sure, this looks like a year where it might be below. But let's just say that history wins out and the sixth team does have a winning record. And it's 82 or 83 wins is going to be enough to get you that sixth playoff spot. So let's call it 83 wins. So just to give you a feel for what's the road for the Tigers to get there? Swinging a tap foul, 2-1 on Riley Green. That would mean a 49-32 finish. That gets you to 83 wins. And that's like, well, that's a tall task. And yet, this team has done that before. They have put together stretches like that, swinging a shot to short. Pena's up the middle, backhands it, flips over to first. But it really does have to start now, because this next, 30 games or so till the trade deadline on August 3rd will determine whether those Turkish-Kubel trade rumors are going to heat up or whether they're going to be quieted. And to me, it's all about not how far out of the last wild card spot, how close are you to the 500 mark. That's the biggest determinant for me.
1: No, and you're right. I just, the faster you can get there, the better.
0: Slider for a strike to Torque.
1: Because all these rumors are going to start climbing, because the other teams will have whoever they trade for a lot longer, and you can get a lot more if you dangle those in front of teams.
0: Fly ball, center field, Trammell toward right center will make the catch. We'll talk a little bit more about that. It was a 1-2-3 seventh inning for Brian Abreu. Seventh inning brought to you by Snethkamp Chrysler Dodge Jeep Ram. The Snethkamp Automotive family celebrating 100 years, four great Michigan locations. 8-0 Tigers after 7 on the Detroit Tigers Radio Network, presented by Meyer.
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0: 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Zach McKinstry moves over to shortstop. Now Yu Lee takes over at second. So Kevin McGonigal gets the veteran treatment and gets off his feet for a couple of innings. AJ's talked about that. We talked about it in the pregame yesterday. Kevin McGonigal played in his 78th game today. The most he's played in his brief minor league career is 88. Swing and a miss. AJ said, obviously it's hard for me to take him out of any game right now, but that's why he DH'd him yesterday to give him sort of a break. And he said, but we have to realize he can't play in every game or 156. It's something they're balancing right now, and it's not easy, as he said, to take him out of the lineup. So you look for spots like this. Give him a couple of innings of rest in a blowout.
1: And it's Riley Green DHing tonight, too, who's played in every game. And he's one of only three in the American League that have played in every game, Pete Alonso and Cole Young. I mean, that's amazing.
0: The 1-2, fastball up and in. And AJ was asked about that today. He said it's just, I mean, given the schedule and the fact that it's every day for, you know, when you go to spring training, you're working out every day, even if you're not playing every day, it's a lot. And he said it's pretty extreme to ask guys to play all out for six full months. Ground ball to short, or towards short, fielded by Keith. He flips over to first, and Trammell fell down. Is he claiming that was a foul? I think he realizes that was not. Was it or was it not a foul?
1: It looked like to me it hit well in front of home plate.
0: He left his bat at home plate and then just walked to the dugout.
1: Just slipped, or something.
0: Slipped in the batter's box, never left the batter's box. Didn't pick up his bat, though. He just walked to the dugout. I thought he was walking over to the trainer. So, the putout, Cold Keith to Spencer Torkelson, 5-3. Swinging a fly ball to center field. This one is deep. James Outman back to his right. Makes the catch. Jeremy Pena, another good swing, but it's the second out of the eighth. 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A 10-run third for the White Sox at home against Kansas City. That game's now in the top of the fourth inning. Jacob Gonzalez with a three-run home run and Miguel Vargas with a three-run home run. That team can bomb the ball. Fastball up and away. Yordan Alvarez out of the game, Jake Myers can say. I pinch hit for Yordan Alvarez. Good story for the grandkids. Swinging the foul down the third baseline. One ball, one strike. Talked about the Tigers 12th in offense. Chicago White Sox are top five in run scoring. The Minnesota Twins are second in run scoring. The 1-1. Line drive caught with a lunge by McKinstry to his left. Line drive off the bat of Jake Myers. Nice grab by McKinstry before the ball hit the ground. We go to the bottom of the eighth inning. 8-0 Tigers, three outs away from evening up the series at a game apiece. This is the home of Detroit Tigers baseball.
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0: Broadcast presented by Authority, the Detroit Tigers may not be reproduced or retransmitted in any form, and the accounts and descriptions of this game may not be disseminated without the express written consent of the Detroit Tigers. Jake Myers, a lefty, a really terrific center fielder, is now on the mound making his first appearance as a major league pitcher, and just watching his warm-up tosses, Dan, looks like there might be a little deception in his delivery, and it also looks like he is trying to throw it as slow as any position player we've seen.
1: Well, it also looks like he's pitched before, because he's pretty smooth out there too, just with that little delivery. But again, yeah, doesn't want to go out there and...
0: What's the approach against him, Dan?
1: Stay back. What are the keys to the game, huh?
0: The final line in this game for Kader Montero is brought to you by Figer Law. What a start. So toss out the Seattle start. The four of the last five starts for Kader Montero have been good to great. Two seven-inning starts, two six-inning starts. In those four good starts, again, there was a game against Seattle where he gave up four runs in five innings. The other four starts of his last five, he's given up three runs, Dan, in 26 innings. Three runs in 26 innings. Lob ball up and away. And that really speaks to the excellence that we're seeing. The 2-0, a little bit low.
1: Yeah, just the development that he has turned into. You know, just was a guy that had really good stuff, and now he's a pitcher with really good stuff.
0: In those four starts, he gave up five hits today. Ground ball softly to second on a lob ball. Fielded by Matthews, he flips over to first to get Cole Keith for the first out in the eighth inning. 8-0 Tigers. Jake Myers just lobbing the ball in. Two hits in his game against Chicago, the first one, then four hits, then six hits, and now five hits. So 17 hits in those 26 innings, three runs. Wow. Zach McKinstry, ground ball to first. Stabbed by Christian Walker. That ball took off on him, and in self-defense, he fielded this scorching one-hopper for the second out in the eighth inning. Let's pause for station identification on the Detroit Tigers Radio Network.
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0: Matt Beerling takes a lob ball for a strike. Now ground ball to third base. Fielded by Delgado, flips to Christian Walker, and Jake Myers' first inning on the mound as a pitcher is a 1-2-3 with three ground ball outs. Late movement. We head to the ninth inning. 8-0 Tigers trying to even this series at a game apiece on the Detroit Tigers Radio Network, presented by Meyer.
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0: Reynel Delgado at the plate, and Manuel De Jesus fastball up and away. Jesus is turning into quite the nice piece for A.J. Hinch in that bullpen. Cutter a little bit low, 2-0. Delgado's first at-bat of the game came in to give Isak Paredes just a little bit of a blow in the seventh inning. The 2-0. Fastball low and away, 3-0. Last thing that De Jesus wants to do, but his strike throwing, Dan, has been so good. Struggled with his command early in the year and then really began to put it all together in his last month. Strike on the inside corner, but lately it's been terrific. The strike throwing is at 68%. The 3-1 ground ball off his foot, and that's covering over 13 innings of work.
1: Yeah, the last seven appearances have been scoreless. This is now three out of the last four games, and I don't think he minds one bit going those long stretches where he hasn't pitched that often. So he's, give me the ball, I'll be fine.
0: Being used short and long, and now starting to be used in close games. Really, he was just not a mop-up guy. AJ doesn't have mop-up guys, but he was pitching in games that the Tigers were behind. He gave up seven runs in a game back in April, went down to the minor leagues, came back, still continued to give up runs. Now again, he's on quite the roll. Sinker low. That's just the second walk he's issued in his last 11 innings of work. 11 innings, no runs on three hits. Now two walks and 11 strikeouts with great strike throwing. 131 pitches in 11 innings, 12 pitches an inning. He's just attacking with good stuff. First pitch changeup on the outer third for a called strike to Christian Walker. 8-0 Tigers in the ninth. 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Walker swings at a 94-mile-an-hour fastball, fouls it out of play. No balls and two strikes. Afternoon game tomorrow, game three of this four-game weekend series. Framber Valdez pitched very well against the Astros in Houston, then followed that up with a really good start against the Yankees. Still TBD for the Astros. Fastball up and away. Tung is the scheduled, or it's his turn in the rotation. Fly ball to right field. Ben Mulgiery will go back, make the catch. One step shy of the warning track, heading toward the line. Walker, deep fly ball out. And I do see Tung listed at least on the MLB research app, but he's had his struggles this year. The Tigers had some success against him in Houston. One out, that brings up Bryce Matthews. Again, Joe Espada has emptied his bench to get a few guys off their feet in the late innings. Bryce Matthews' first at-bat of the day, backdoor cutter for a called strike. Delgado takes second base on defensive indifference. The strike one to Matthews. Fastball up and away. 110 start tomorrow, 140 on Sunday. Likely Jack Flaherty for the Tigers against Hunter Brown, who was outstanding coming off the injured list. The native Detroiter against his team growing up, the Tigers. Fastball away, swing and a miss. Fastball getting a lot of swing and miss.
1: Boy, DeJesus, too, continues to baffle right-handed hitters, too. I mean, they come into the game hitting 186 off of him. And he just continues to make those quality pitches on the outside part of the plate. That cutter on the outside part of the plate, the changeup, and fastball.
0: The 1-2, fastball up and in. The 2-2. Swing and a miss. Got him with the fastball, belt high. It's got some life up there.
1: Well, you know, and Cater and DeJesus both, you know, are going through all the family in Venezuela and have on the side of their hats. And you know they're pitching with a lot of emotion right now, too.
0: First pitch, swing and a foul out of play. Said his mom and dad, who are here from Venezuela, watching him pitch in the major leagues for the first time. Of course, he'd only been in the major leagues for a handful of innings 5 years ago. That's a big thrill for him. He and his wife are expecting in August. Loprofito swings, fouls it out of play.
1: DeJesus also was around for that Venezuela win during the WBC on stage in the medal presentation, yeah. The trophy presentation.
0: Set a record with 8 strikeouts in a WBC game. The 0-2, swing and a miss. Got him. Tigers win. Just about a perfect night at the ballpark. Tigers with home run power early, jump out to the big lead. Cater Montero, another gem. And then Manuel DeJesus with mom and dad in the crowd closes it out in the ninth. Our final score, the Detroit Tigers even up the series with the Astros with an 8-0 win.
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0: Plus getting ready for the fireworks here at Comerica Park. You're going to have to wait a little bit. This game went quickly, and it's still light out. Good night at the ballpark. Tigers beat the Astros by the final score of 8-0. They improved to 35-47 with the win. The Astros fall to 40-43 with the loss. Kader Montero, the story in this game, he has been just outstanding. He's been the MVP of this rotation all year, filling in for an injured Justin Verlander. The consistency, and now 4 of his last 5 have been absolutely outstanding. This will be fun to talk about. Dan and I are back after these words for the post game. 8-0 Tigers win it. Stay with us on the Detroit Tigers Radio Network.
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0: Tigers win 8-0, even up the series with the Astros. A game apiece. Couldn't draw it up really much nicer. I mean, the weather's perfect, big crowd, Tigers score early and often, get another great start. This is a perfect night of baseball.
1: Yeah, and I think that it was such a hard loss yesterday, too, just the way Troy Melton pitched, and it's such a close game, and, you know, just to have them eke out and get that second run yesterday. I think the Tigers were chomping at the bit today. Cater just set the tone, and the Tigers' offense took over, and hopefully this will be a good start for things to come.
0: Tigers win it 8-0. Our player of the game brought to you by Pennington Grass Seed, the official grass seed of the Detroit Tigers. We compare this with the stat of the game. I know you've got a stat of the game, but we're going to go with Kader Montero for player of the game. James Altman certainly is going to share this, and we can always spread it around a little bit. But Kader Montero, 4 of his last 5 starts, and the 4 good starts, has given up 3 runs, Dan, in 26 innings of work. He has dominated. He has cruised through quick innings. The defense behind him is always sharp because of the way he pitches. It's just a lot of fun to watch.
1: Yeah, I mean, that was my player of the game. I mean, he was tremendous. Seven shutout innings. And he's so consistent the whole year. I think, twice he's went less than five innings?
0: And yeah.
1: One of them was, in his first start or second start of the year, so you understand that. So what he gives you every time out, you pretty much know what to expect. You're going to get a good outing. We were talking about, maybe he gives up four runs. That's a bad outing.
0: Right.
1: That's not really a bad outing if you're going five or six innings.
0: Your team is in the bad.
1: And, your team still has a chance to win. And he's really, really been consistent all year long.
0: Got the stat of the game, three runs in 26 innings in his four good starts out of his last five. That's brought to you by McLaren Health, the official healthcare system of the Detroit Tigers. I know you also have a stat of the game.
1: I was just looking at, again, back to Cater, just his strike throwing. And you mentioned it. It was 69% first pitch strikes, 18 of 26, and then 73% strikes overall.
0: That's a number.
1: and that just tells you about how confident he was out there. And the way he went after Yordan Alvarez,
0: I think that was my favorite part of the whole night.
1: Right? Yeah.
0: Favorite part
1: Fast
0: of the whole
1: balls.
0: Night. Faced him three times. He struck him out with a terrific 1-2 punch with a four-seam fastball, swing back fastball, sinker, first at-bat, and the last at-bat, he saw five pitches, like you said, all five fastballs.
1: And they were in, and then that last one was that sinker, and you don't see that often, where a right-hander throws the opposite side the sinker. It's usually the same side the sinker, and that thing ran a good 2 feet well out of the strike zone away to get him that strikeout the second time.
0: Big hit of the game brought to you by Little Caesars. Order online for delivery or pizza portal pickup. Kerry Carpenter's home run in the third inning, I think, is the big hit of the game. James Altman, certainly, to turn a 4-0 game into a 7-0 game. You're just happy for him because there's some talent in this guy. I mean, he's struggled the recent years. We've talked about it. But he had a great debut season for the Dodgers. Fun to see him hit the 3-run home run, his second as a Tiger. But that Carpenter home run to get things started, and I think the doubts then really began to creep in for Argetti.
1: That's exactly what I wrote down, both of their names, and I thought the same thing because, Argetti, we're looking at it, we're going, uh-oh, what's going on here? He shouldn't have this kind of success other than a couple of walks in the second inning. Then the Altman leadoff walk, though, in the third, right before Carey's home run, but that was the one that really broke the ice, and then everybody kind of loosened up and felt a lot better, and then Altman ended up with the 3-run homer. So either way you go, can't go wrong with either of those guys.
0: Tigers win about the final score of 8-0. Stay with us. We've got more after this on the Detroit Tigers Radio Network.
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0: Tigers beat the Astros 8-0. We just talked about the big hit of the game, Kerry Carpenter's early home run to make a 1-0 game a 3-0 game. And our Kerry Wolfbauer caught up with him down in the dugout after the game.
1: Yeah, Kerry, just what an awesome day here at the ballpark. The Tigers 8-0 win, shutout over the Astros. Just what an electric baseball game.
2: It was awesome. Yeah, the crowd was great. We fed off the energy, put up a couple runs early, and just kept going from there.
1: Bottom of the first, you're a little late on the fastball, but bottom of the third, you surely didn't miss. Take all the way over to that right field wall. What adjustment did you make?
2: Honestly, I just had a little moment of perspective with Jesus, and I just kind of calmed down and got back on time and just trusted the work that I put in and trusted where he has me in this life and this game. And so it felt like I was pretty free up there that at bat and the rest of the game. So it was that's what I credited to, at least.
1: And now let's dive into your teammates here today. James Outman, a game of uncertainty, gets claimed off waivers just a couple of weeks ago, and a great home run for him today. What's it like to watch your teammate have a moment like that?
2: It's pretty awesome. I mean, we get to see how much he works and how good of a guy he is. And so when, he can have a moment like that in this stadium in front of the crowd and his first homer here, at least, and it's pretty cool, and he got all of it, and I hope he enjoyed it.
1: What about Montero and DeJesus? They've been battling some emotions with the earthquakes back home. What's it like to watch them find that success on the mound tonight?
2: That was pretty awesome. It seems pretty fitting that that they threw a combined shutout today, and had such a great game, and again, great people, and just so much fun to watch them have success and to play behind them when they pound the zone and do great. And so it's really fun. I'm glad we have them on our team.
1: I know we talk a lot about Dylan Dingler. We ask you a lot about him, but how do we not talk about Dylan Dingler? His 58th RBI today, career high for him.
2: It's amazing. Yeah, I mean, it seems like every time he's up, I get to watch him on deck a lot, so I'm like, okay, I'm going to be up either with no one on because he hits a homer, or he's going to be on base because he gets on base and gets so many hits. And so it's awesome to get to witness this, and so happy for him. And you know, we're not even close to being done, so he's got a long way to go and a lot more numbers to put up and a lot more wins to get.
1: Thank you so much, Kerry, for your time today.
2: Yeah, of course. God bless.
1: Guys, back to you.
0: Thanks, Kara, and thanks, Kerry. Tigers win at 8-0 over the Astros. 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Couple of double plays turned behind Keaton Montero. Again, he's starting to get more ground balls. He's been a fly ball pitcher this year, and I really like this second one because there was almost a collision between McGonigal and McKinstry. A ground ball up the middle. They were meeting at the bag, and McKinstry actually had to kind of get out of the way of McGonigal. He fielded it, stepped on second, and then made the strong throw to first to complete the double play.
3: Yeah, we're thinking right along. I had the same thing written down there. Astros turned two double plays also, but I love that one, the McKinstry, the unassisted play on at second. And then it was reviewed and just got the call at first where it hit Spencer Torkelson's glove just before the foot came down. So I'm thinking right along with you. That's what I had too.
0: 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Three RBIs for James Outman. Kerry Carpenter with two on his 11th home run of the year. And Colt Keith hit the foul pole for his fifth home run and fourth of the year against the Houston Astros. Good night at the ballpark. Fireworks are capping it off. 8-0 Tigers. Stay with us. 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
11: 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I'm Tim Jetsky. Tigers defeat the Astros 8-0. Cater Montero the win. Spencer Arrighetti the loss. 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Tigers were first to produce in the third. Leadoff walk and a single put men on the corners. Strikeout ended the next at bat, but a throw to second to try and catch the stolen base attempt ended up in center field, allowed a run to score and left the other base runner on third. Tigers up 1-0. Kerry Carpenter at the dish.
0: The 3-1. Swinging a fly ball right field. Back and gone. Oh, he got another high fastball, and he did not miss. Number 11 for Kerry Carpenter. 3-0 Tigers in the third.
11: Tigers pile on in the fourth. Colt Keith leading off.
0: Colt Keith swings and hits a fly ball down the right field line toward the corner. Smith in the corner at the foul pole. Jumps up, and it's gone. I think it hit the foul pole. Smith was jumping. Colt Keith has home run number 5. And the Tigers take a 4-0 lead in the fourth.
11: Walk and a single follow. Two on, no outs. James Altman.
0: Altman takes ball one, the 1-0. Swinging a fly ball down the right field line. This one's deep. It's got a chance. And it's gone. A home run. James Altman. Three-run home run. Tigers having some fun. They've got a 7-0 lead in the fourth.
11: A walk and a stolen base.

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5: 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Rays beat the Diamondbacks 6-1. Phillies squeeze out a 2-1 win over the Mets. Red Sox, a 6-1 victory over the Yankees. Reds lead the Pirates 6-4 in Pittsburgh in the bottom of the ninth. Top of the ninth, Mariners a 3-1 lead over the Guardians in Cleveland. The Orioles lead the Nationals 3-1 after eight. Bottom of the eighth, the Rangers have a 5-0 lead over the Blue Jays. That one's in Toronto. White Sox are handling their business against the Royals. It's 13-1 on the south side in the bottom of the sixth. Shy Sox put up 10 in the third. Cubs a 1-0 lead over the Brewers in the bottom of the sixth. Top of the sixth, no score between the Cardinals and Marlins in St. Louis. Twins a 7-0 lead over the Rockies in Minnesota after five. It's getting set to get underway in just a matter of moments. Angels host the Athletics. Padres host the Dodgers. One final game, 10:15, the start in San Francisco. The Giants host the Braves. Here at Comerica Park, the Tigers blank the Astros 8-0. So to come, Dan Dickerson and Dan Petrie will put a bow on this one here on the Detroit Tigers Radio Network, presented by Meyer.
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0: Sports Night. Here's Josh Graham.
1: So much happening in the NBA. It's hard to keep up with it all. Jose Alvarado declines a player option for one more year with the Knicks to sign a three-year deal to remain in New York. The Detroit Pistons landed Isaiah Joe from Oklahoma City. Oklahoma City remaining in the news by keeping Isaiah Hartenstein. Three-year deal for the big man, so it seems that that starting five is largely going to stay intact, probably with the exception of Lu Dort. That's probably the one starter that isn't going to return for Oklahoma City. It'll be interesting to see where he might end up. We're starting to get some of the summer league.

0: going off. Like, you need to fix this. And that's exactly what the Spurs and Thunder did. They're smart organizations. They're well-run. They understand the draft. They understand player development. All of it. All of that matters. And all of that's understood by them. And they nailed it. And it's going to be those two teams in the West for a while. It doesn't mean that there's another team that can't jump in the mix. It doesn't mean that there's another team that can't also be a true contender along with them. But those two teams, man, they are built for the future. And they understand that their rosters are going to get more expensive. And they understand what to do to fix it. We've already seen the Thunder do it this offseason. We're going to see the Spurs do it down the road as well. They're well run, and that's the worst part. It's teams that just have all the boxes checked of player development and, you know, talent evaluation and understanding where everybody fits and looking towards the future along with the present. Two very, very well run organizations, and they're going to be the two teams in the NBA for a long, long time that everybody's trying to compete with. All right, Nick Ashew, Westwood One Sports.
1: A shocking NBA trade sends LaMelo Ball to the Timberwolves for Naz Reid and a heap of draft picks.
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11: A better life with Dr. Sanjay Gupta. You know, up until the other day, I thought the term body double was just for stuntmen and women working in film. But a colleague of mine taught me that body doubling is also a, quote, productivity and self-help strategy that involves working with another person to help improve motivation and focus. It's been popular for a while for people who have ADHD, but anyone can benefit. Think of this as an external motivator to stay on task. The other person doesn't even need to be doing the same thing as you. They do need to be someone you feel comfortable around and who you'll listen to if they push you to get back to the task on hand. Now, if you don't feel comfortable asking someone to do this with you one-on-one, some people say just working around other people at a coffee shop, library, co-working space. That's all the motivation they need to get things done. I'm Dr. Sanjay Gupta, helping you live a better life.
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13: Your host for MGL Radio had his game described as deceptively short by one of the ladies on the LPGA Tour. Those words have both haunted and motivated him ever since. In fact, as we launch today's program, you'll be pleased to know his hard work and dedication have increased his distance off the tee by nearly 4 yards, all the way up to whatever number he chooses to fabricate. Here's Bill Hobson.
16: Well, hello, friends, and welcome into Michigan Golf Live. We are so glad to have you with us, as this week we are broadcasting from one of my favorite stops on our entire annual schedule. We are just outside of Escanaba in Michigan's spectacular Upper Peninsula at Island Resort and Casino, the home of the Island Resort Championships. And we have a very cool story to lay out for you today. You'll hear from players from all over the country. You'll hear from officials from this great resort. You'll hear from Epson Tour representatives. And we want to tell you the story of this developmental tour and the three-week journey it's been on in the state of Michigan. And along with all of that, we want to extend to you the invitation to come play here yourself. This is one of the coolest parts about this Epson Tour saga, is that every course they visit, you can visit. So right now, the ladies are out competing on Sweetgrass. There's also Sage Run. There's a new course called Cedar that's opening very soon. And here to help us talk about all of that and get things started is the general manager of this place, my friend Tony Mancia. What a time it is in the world of Island Resort.
18: It's a very exciting week. It's one of my favorite weeks of the year.
16: Well, not just that, but you're about to cut the ribbon on a new course called Cedar. And yeah. So excitement is everywhere here.
18: Yeah, it's one of the four Potawatomi medicines: sage, sweetgrass, cedar, and tobacco. And the cedar course is actually about a pipe. When you get the new logo, they used to smoke out of a cedar pipe in the old days. So the logo says Cedar Course, and it has a pipe. And we actually made the S extra long to look like tobacco smoke.
16: Okay.
18: So I kind of got all four of the medicines, and I got two of them in one logo. So it's going to probably open up mid to late July here. It's coming along really fast because it's bent grass. Mm. I've actually played it. I believe it's the best nine we have. It's that good. And really excited about it.
16: I toured it earlier in the week, and it's not a short course. You know, there's the default assumption amongst people that whenever a nine holes of something opens, it must be a short course. Obviously, that's not the case. It is a full-length course that will eventually become 18 holes. But demand is so strong up here, you kind of needed nine more holes in the ground.
18: Yes. We went with the nine. It's designed for 18 already. We already know where the other nine's going to go. But we needed the nine because we have 46,000 packages a year that come through here on the two courses. And a lot of them want to stay an extra day, but they can't, they don't, they could, but they don't want to play at 4 or 5 in the afternoon and then go home.
16: Yeah.
18: So we needed those early morning tee times, 7:30 to 10. So if you just played the 9 and went home, you could start right on Cedar. If you wanted to play 18, you could play the back 9 to Sage and then play Cedar at 11 or 10 o'clock. And then you can get your 18 and be home by 5 in the evening if you live in Milwaukee. So it's really about these people that want to stay one more day. It's early morning, gets us 15,000 more tee times a year.
16: Wow.
18: with just having 9. It's the same thing as having 18 for us.
16: Yeah.
18: Because the 9 is really what was important, and you can do it a year faster if you just, if you focus on 9 and grow it in versus, it wouldn't be open until 2027 if we were going 18 right now.
16: Well, I can't wait to get out there with clubs in my hand. We're going to come back in September and show it all off on camera. Meanwhile, back here at the main resort, at the mothership, as I call it, we have a tournament going on, and your commitment to these ladies on the Epson Tour, they talk about it with such appreciation and enthusiasm. I played in both of the pro-ams, and my different partners were just raving about how much they love it here. Why does this tournament, this Island Resort Championship, why does it mean so much to you personally?
18: Well, we originally got into it to showcase the UP. We wanted people to know, hey, we got good golf up here.
16: Sure do.
18: And, you know, now I've been to Florida, and a guy's seen my Sweetgrass shirt. He goes, I've heard of that course from the Epson Tour. The girls talk about the different courses they play. They always get asked, hey, what's the funnest place? What's the best course? And when we got started, we were the best course. We were the showcase of the tour. Now we're probably down in the middle. You know, there's courses in Arkansas, they say, that looks like Augusta National. There's a course in Alabama. There's a couple big ones in Arizona. And I always told the tour, I said, we don't have to be the best course you play, because that means you're getting great golf courses if you have something better than us. Mm. I don't think they're that much better, but if you do, that's great. But I don't think anybody beats our events, our pro-ams, our dinners, the hospitality the ladies get. We basically charge them nothing to stay at the hotel. So, and this is the only event where they can drive, park, and not have to drive the rest of the week. So I think that's kind of what differentiates us from the other events is kind of the, this place is about fun. The UP, you can go fishing, you can golf, we have casinos, we have natural wonders, we have hiking, it's just a lot to do here.
16: Yeah, it's so cool.
18: Yeah.
16: Well, thank you for having us back in, letting us be a part of your celebration. Tony's phone's ringing off the hook because it's tournament time, so there's lots of things to do, and I think you're going to have golf clubs in your hands sometime soon as well, so play well, and thanks again.
18: Yeah, thanks for coming. We like reaching out to Lower Michigan and letting them know we're up here. I always tell the story. I was down at the bar, taking the bar in Lansing in 1997, and there was people from Chicago, Detroit, Grand Rapids, Lansing, Flint, and then we were all at a table, and they were like, you live in the UP? And the stars were in their eyes, and they were like, we went there when we were a kid. And I was like, we can still go there. Get in the car. It's not that far.
16: It's not a faraway land.
18: You know, and everybody talks about their kid vacation to the UP. And I was like, you know what? It's still here. Let's come up and see us. It's just better now.
16: Well said.
18: Yeah.
16: Thanks, Tony.
18: Thanks a lot.
16: And we are off and running with our time here at Island Resort. Stick around. We've got a lot of interviews and fun features still ahead as we continue on the road just outside of Escanaba here on Michigan Golf Live. We're back after this. 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
16: We are glad to have you with us here on Michigan Golf Live as we are broadcasting from the Upper Peninsula. We are near Escanaba, just outside, about 15 minutes in Harris, Michigan, to be specific, at Island Resort and Casino, the home of the Island Resort Championships, this final stop of a three-week stint in Michigan for the Epson Tour. And if you're just joining us, the Epson Tour is the developmental tour for the LPGA. And so many of the names you have heard for years on the LPGA, like Nelly Korda, Lydia Ko, and Brooke Henderson, and so many more, got their start here on the Epson Tour. And there's one young lady that I'm excited to talk to because I first met her a few years ago when she qualified to play in the Augusta National Women's Amateur. And she just finished her career as a Michigan State Spartan and continues this grind in trying to get her tour card. Her name is Valerie Plata, and she and I spoke earlier in the week when it was raining pretty hard during one of the practice days here at Island Resort. And the funny thing is, there was a pop-up tent nearby that had not been fully extended. For Valerie, not a problem. She's under 5 feet tall. So I interviewed her under that tent, and anybody who walked by would have simply seen four legs kind of sticking out under a tent that was barely off the ground as I tried to kind of wedge my head up near the peak of this tent. It was quite a sight to behold, but I always enjoy a conversation with Valerie Plata. It's always fun to catch up with players that I have kind of been following from afar for a few years, and I first met Valerie Plata when she was at Michigan State University and heading into the, was it the first ever or the second edition of the Augusta National Women's Amateur? I was down there to follow you, Haley Borgia, and we had a pretty cool Michigan representation down there. And now here we are together at the Island Resort Championship. And how would you gauge your path in this crazy game between when we first met and where we are now?
2: Yeah, like you said, this game is kind of crazy. It's been a few years since then, but it's been a, I wouldn't say a super straight path. Obviously, it's had its up and downs, but I'm happy to be here and happy to do what I love for a living.
16: What's the biggest challenge? I mean, I know you have the dream. It's probably like all these other ladies have. What's the biggest challenge for you?
2: There's a couple things. Obviously, once you get some more experience, the travel becomes a little easier. But I would say right off the bat, the travel is the hardest thing, probably just trying to figure out where to go, how to get there, where to stay, all of those things. And then it can get lonely out here, so it's also hard. You know, you just need to get a good group of core friends and just kind of take it from there, maybe make things easier for you on the road. We're so many weeks out here, we kind of become family, so I think those two are probably the hardest things.
16: Is that the biggest transition from going from a member of the Spartan family to kind of striking out on your own? Because like you said, all the arrangements are now up to you. They're not being made by the coach and the other support staff. Mm-hmm.
2: Exactly, 100%. I was lucky. My first year out on tour, my mentor was still out there playing, so I kind of tagged along with her and kind of learned the ropes from her. And then she retired, and then I came out here, so I knew a little bit how things worked, and then I've been lucky to become friends with some really good people that have been out here a little longer than I have, so we kind of bounce ideas off each other and figure things out as we go.
16: So you're at the culmination of three straight tournaments in the state of Michigan, and this journey to the Michigan Cup, which the pure Michigan Cup to be accurate, which has some extra cash attached to it, and but amongst all the benefits, you're also at least in the same state for a while, so the travel becomes a little easier for you. What's this stretch been like for you these last few weeks?
2: It's been great. You know, I, like you said, I went to school here, so it kind of feels like coming home a little bit, even though we're kind of far from East Lansing right now. But yeah, we were in Marshall first week, so that was the closest we were going to be from East Lansing. I was actually out there for a couple days before the tournament started, had my assistant coach caddy for me, which was great. Had a super fun week out there, and then we went up to Boyne, which I've been there before, so a little familiar with the area and with what's going on out there. So also a super fun week. I had a former teammate also caddies, which was super fun, and it's just fun to run into the people that you know out here. And now, yeah, finishing up here in the UP, hopefully a good week coming on.
16: That Spartan family sticks together, though, right? I mean, you probably still have your text chains going, and Coach Stoll is probably just a call away if you need some words of wisdom.
2: Yeah, 100%. I talk to her every once in a while. She sends good luck texts, good job texts, what's going on texts, just kind of a little bit of everything. I try to see her when I'm up here. Haven't been able to, but I hope in the next few days I'll be able to see her maybe and spend some time with her, talk to her, and see what kind of wisdom she can give.
16: In this tournament, I believe there are three former Wolverines and three former Spartans. And I'm curious, as you get older, maybe some of that intensity goes down a little bit, but maybe not always. So is there still a little rivalry? You know, if you're paired with Haley Borgia, is there a side bet, or is there any talk about go blue, go green?
2: No, I wouldn't say so. I think it's actually kind of nice that we're all out here. There's, I think, three and three of us, like you said. So we know each other from the college days, and it's just kind of fun to see a familiar face, catch up. And, yeah, I don't see much of the rivalry going on, at least not from my end. So it's all good.
16: Okay, so as you're working on your game, what would you identify as the areas that need to sharpen up for you to have success out here and then ultimately on to the next step?
2: Yeah, I've been putting in some work in all areas, obviously. My putting has gotten a little better this year so far. Short game has been kind of solid throughout. I probably need to hit it just a hair farther. I don't really have that much distance in me. And then a lot more consistency on my approach shots is probably what I'm looking for. I can get it one day, 2 days, but I think it's more of a kind of stringing it along for 3 or 4 days and making a tournament, you know, really good week.
16: Well, the other part of that collegiate career versus being out on your own is you would always have somebody's eyes on you to say, oh, Valerie, we can fix this right now. It's alignment, or it's a grip thing, or it's an adjustment, because we can easily, as golfers, talk ourselves into some bad habits that kind of slowly, incrementally get into our games. Right. Do you have somebody out here that does that for you, that kind of looks at your swing and says, oh, I see something here?
2: I've been working with the same coach for a lot of time, all through college and out here. So he comes out here every once in a while. Right now he's not able to, but he'll come out here eventually in the next few weeks. And yeah, I mean, he, like Coach Stacy, he's only a phone call or a message away, so I can always like send some videos, stuff like that, thanks to technology. And then, yeah, the small stuff, you know, you can feel sometimes like weird or, I don't know, out of alignments, things like that. I think if you just call it like a friend or something, like, hey, can you just check this out for me? They'll probably check it out, and most people would say what they're seeing.
16: Last question for you. Do you have any idea how insanely jealous I am that you got to play Augusta National. And how many times do you hear that from other golfers in your world?
2: Yeah, I mean, it's a pretty crazy opportunity, something that, I mean, growing up, I wasn't really thinking I would be able to do. It was more of like a thing when I was in school, in college. And it's pretty amazing that I got the opportunity. When I see it on TV, I'm like, yeah, okay, I know a little more about that. So it's fun. It was a great experience, and I cherish it.
16: Do you still recall shot for shot?
2: Not a whole lot. Maybe some of them, but I mean, I went back on property this year, and it was super cool. I kind of knew where things were and where to go and stuff like that, so yeah. It was cool. I mean, not all people can say that, so.
16: Well, you're in the business now of making new memories, so let's go do that this week and throughout the season, and it's good to catch up with you. Thank you.
2: Yeah, of course. Thank you, Bill. Appreciate it.
16: I think you probably got the picture that it was raining pretty hard, and for a little bit of time, it really was, and then less than an hour later after that interview, it cleared up and was perfectly nice and sunny for the Wednesday Pro-Am. I had a chance to play on Wednesday. You'll hear the interview with that player coming up in just a few moments. And then I played in Thursday's Pro-Am where it was sunny and 73 degrees. So, you know, Michigan weather these days, if you don't like it, you just wait about 10 minutes. By the way, along with telling the story of this Epson Tour Island Resort Championship on the program today, I also want to make sure and encourage you to consider coming up here to play this Sweetgrass course, the Sage Run course. They are working on, in fact, they're about to cut the ribbon on their new full-length 9-hole course called Cedar. It will be joined by another 9 a few years down the road, but that new 9, I took a tour of it, and you'll hear from the superintendent who is in charge of the grow-in process. It is going to be spectacular 9 holes, and golf here in the Upper Peninsula is so good. The value is amazing. And whether you're taking in the Island Resort courses of Sweetgrass and Sage Run and Cedar, or maybe you're going to play the perfect foursome package, as they call it, which takes you to these courses, plus Timberstone in Iron Mountain and Gray Walls in Marquette, the value of all of this is wildly off the charts good. It's crazy how cheap championship great golf is here in the Upper Peninsula. So if you've never played golf in the UP, here's your encouragement to change your plans around and cross that Mackinac Bridge, come up, tee it up here, and I think you'll agree with me that it's really quite something. We will continue our conversation here from Island Resort in just a couple of moments as we tell more of the story of the Dreamers on this Epson Tour and how this place, this Island Resort, plays a role in helping shape their futures. That conversation comes your way after this on Michigan Golf Live. 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
16: And we are back here on Michigan Golf Live. Glad to have you along with us on our network of affiliates all across the state of Michigan, or perhaps you're tuning in via podcast, whatever the case may be. We are broadcasting from the Island Resort and Casino just outside of Escanaba in Michigan's beautiful Upper Peninsula. The Island Resort Championship is the Epson Tour tournament taking place this weekend. And I've been in here since Tuesday afternoon and was able to play in the Pro-Am both on Wednesday and on Thursday. And it's really fun to do that. It's, you know, of course, it's a slow round. It's a Pro-Am with fivesomes everywhere. So you're out there for a little over 5 hours. But one of the things that that time allows you to do is to get to know the player, the professional that's a part of your group. And in the case of the Wednesday Pro-Am, I really enjoyed getting a chance to visit with Maddie McCray Savello. This young lady is a really talented player and is a really thoughtful and sweet young lady. We sat down in her cart while we waited for our turn to hit and had this conversation on Wednesday at Island Resort. One of my favorite parts about coming to Island Resort for this championship every year is the privilege of playing in the Pro-Am and getting a chance to meet a new professional every year. So this year, I am playing alongside of Maddie McCrary Savello. Did I get it right?
5: Yeah, you got it.
16: That's
5: perfect.
16: Pretty good. That's pretty impressive.
5: That was perfect.
16: And we are at the halfway point of what will be probably a 5 hour and 20 minute Pro-Am round. So we decided let's just do the conversation while we're playing. How's your season going? You've been out on this tour since 2018, I believe.
5: Yeah, I turned professional in 2018 and was on the LPGA Tour for 2 years, and then bounced down out back out here.
16: You make that switch from college to the tour. And I don't know how vivid those memories are for you, but that's a major league different world, right? How was the adjustment period back then?
5: It was quick. You know, you go from college to having everything planned for you, from flights to where you're going to eat, where you're staying, to now you're doing it all your own and you're supporting yourself if you don't have any sponsors right off the bat. So it was a quick learning period from that standpoint and from the golf standpoint of all the girls in the LPGA and the Epson are really, really good. So I knew I needed to improve significantly on the greens, but playing well at tour school and advancing there, I knew I was good enough. So it was just a little bit of belief that I needed to have in myself. And I did, and I unfortunately lost my card, but now I'm back down on Epson trying to fulfill that dream as a kid.
16: What's kept you in this game? I mean, this is a grind. This life is not glamorous. Nobody flew you here on a private jet. I don't think you had a courtesy car waiting for you.
5: Nope.
16: What's kept you in this world for as long as you've been getting after it, including a win earlier this season?
5: Yeah. I think just a dream of just wanting to, you know, be the best in the world. I want to, you know, one day be number one in the world. And that's definitely a long ways away from here. But I want to get back in the LPGA. I want to be successful out there. And while I'm down here on the Epson Tour, I want to, you know, impact different girls' life. I want to help them. I'm very strong in my faith. And I just kind of question why I've been out. I question God, like, why I've been out here for so long. But we have a Bible study out here that continues to grow. So definitely helping girls in their faith and grow in their faith and get to know the Lord has just been really, really awesome. And, you know, it's just relying on His plan. It's not mine. And, you know, when I get to LPGA, I get there. And if I don't, that's okay too.
16: Yeah, this idea of using your platform to impact others' lives, I think, is the real reason that we do these things.
5: Mm-hmm.
16: Golf is one thing, and you can yell at that little white ball and it doesn't listen, but you can yell at it and you can get really frustrated. But then if you have the bigger perspective of realizing that there are other players watching to see how I handle adversity or pressure or privilege, really, it speaks volumes about the core of your faith and about the testimony that you're you're sharing with others, even without words sometimes, right?
5: Right. Yeah, yeah, exactly. Like I was fortunate, you know, to win earlier this year, but I've been through some pretty low lows recently. My father-in-law passed away. He was my best friend, and earlier this year, and it was actually during tour school, so trying to battle through that. But no, this life is definitely not glamorous, but just doing the best I can to, you know, just continue out of the faith, and, you know, God's promises will be revealed soon, and you know, He has a plan for me and a plan for all of us.
16: At my home church, the summer series is called Interruptions, When God Interrupts. And we can all plan out our scripts with great care and great precision.
5: Yes.
16: But ultimately, we are not the author of the journey. No. So as you talk about these interruptions, how do you flip the switch to get yourself back into the profession that you've chosen? It's hard. Mm. Golf is so much mental. Those distractions can derail a tournament or multiple weeks of tournaments. So how do you get back into it?
5: Yeah, I just, you know, I think just from going from so many lows and then, you know, obviously winning to some highs, it's a sense of just like comfort and peace when I won. I just felt so at peace just because I know I've been through so much adversity. I'm just like, what else can you kind of throw at me? Like, I've had so much difficulty and just relying on, you know, all my works. I'm like, I've put in the work, I've put in the time, but, you know, just getting out here and just focusing on my process and just trusting in, you know, what I've prepared is good enough. And if it's not, it's not. But I'll continue to grind until it is.
16: And along with trying to balance the competition side of your world, you go and get married in mid-season.
5: Yes.
16: Just a couple months ago.
5: Yes.
16: Take us through that timing.
5: Yeah, so I guess we planned it out a while ago. There was just a big break in our schedule, and I was looking at the venue schedule, and the only time was April 17th, which
16: was my birthday.
5: Friday. Perfect date then. Wow, couldn't have picked a better one.
16: Always remember your anniversary.
5: So picked April 17th, and I asked my husband, I was like, hey, my Monday open qualifier is on the following Monday.
16: 3 days later.
5: Yes. Are you okay with me leaving? He was like, yes, fully support your dream and what you do. So we get married on Friday, have a day off on Saturday, leave on Sunday to take a practice round, and play Monday, and then come back that evening, and then fly out Tuesday to go to Beaumont, California for an EPC event, and being gone for 4 weeks on the road without my husband.
16: This is like when a service member gets married before they're deployed.
5: Yeah. I mean, almost. Yeah. I mean, he knew what he was marrying into, and he's very supportive of my dreams, so super thankful for that, but no. Just have been married for a little over 2 months now.
16: Okay, so I've been married 37 years, and we're still trying to figure it all out.
5: Yes.
16: How do you guys get off to this kind of a start with this massive interruption in it?
5: I don't know. It's just, well, you know, figuring it out as it goes. I don't think that there's a perfect roadmap to marriage, but we're, you know, what we've got going right now is working for us.
16: How'd you play in the qualifier?
5: Not great. I was a little tired. I was just a little tired.
16: Planning
5: a wedding and having it.
16: Yeah.
5: No, but, you know, had to go give that one a go. It was at Riv and didn't want to take that opportunity, so definitely took it while I could.
16: So for all the people who think that the only thing pro golfers have to focus on is golf, there is real life.
5: Yes, there is real life. We do have to go home at the end of the day and, you know, pay rent and bills and all of the fun things, but no, just super thankful for this opportunity to get to play and pursue my dreams.
16: And to be married.
5: And to be married, yes.
16: You come from a school with a tremendous golf pedigree at Oklahoma State. We've got the Ricky Fowler. We've got Victor Hovland. We've got some other folks that have gone on to play this game for a living.
5: Mm-hmm.
16: Is there an Cowboy alumni base where you can reach out and say, could you take a look at this? Or could any advice on this kind of a thing? Is that network still strong in your life?
5: I definitely still keep in contact with some of the boys on the tour. I definitely, as well as my teammates. I had great coaches while I'm there and still keep in good contact with them. And if I ever really did need anything, I know I definitely could reach out to them because we all bleed orange.
16: Well, I love the willingness to share your faith and your perspective on all this. And we're pulling for you.
5: Thank you.
16: Be thankful that you're not saddled with my game in your profession. That could make it a really rough road.
5: No, you've been great today. It's been so much fun.
16: And again, that was my Wednesday Pro-Am partner, Maddie McCray Savello. And what a sweet lady she is. Really good player, pulling for her, not just this weekend, but all throughout the season, of course. When we come back on the program, we're going to kind of leave the Epson Tour storyline for a couple of moments and introduce you
7: to the new golf course here at Island Resort. It's 9 holes. It's open in early July or mid-July. They're letting it grow in just a little bit more, and it's called Cedar. And we will visit with the superintendent who's in charge of the grow-in process as we tell that part of the story of great golf in this part of the state. By the way, we are blessed here in Pure Michigan, as you're well aware, to have great golf in a lot of parts of our state. In fact, our TV crew has been on the road kind of nonstop for the past several weeks, producing new episodes of our TV program, and we have one that's debuting this weekend. And depending on where you live, it may have already aired in your part of the world.

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0: Welcome back into Michigan Golf Live as we broadcast from the Island Resort Championships on Sweetgrass at Island Resort and Casino. And for those of you who have been here, you know that they have just an incredible family of golf courses here between Sweetgrass and Sage Run. But did you know there's a new course coming? In fact, it's coming this summer, and it's called the Cedar. It's located over by Sage Run. It's designed by Paul Albanese, who is also the architect of the other two courses. But the story I want to tell right now is the behind-the-scenes story of what it's like to be kind of in charge of the grow-in, the preparation of the course. And for that, we turn to a very talented golf course superintendent, Matt Sly, who is not bored these days. Is that a fair description of your life? Not bored?
4: I am not bored at all.
0: I came over to take a tour of Cedar, and I thought somebody else would be taking me around, and all of a sudden Matt comes over in his big work cart, and he gets to play tour guide as well. So I appreciate that. I know you have a lot of things to do, but to see a course in the grow-in process is fascinating, and I think most of our audience would probably learn some things if they got to take a tour like I just did with you, because it's not just flip a switch and go play golf. Can you kind of hit the highlights for what the process has been like from the moment you heard there was going to be a new 9-hole full-length course called the Cedar?
4: Well, there's so much planning that goes into it. From walking through the woods, trying to imagine where these holes are, based on what

0: Paul has on a piece of paper to the log, the trees being cut, logging going on, stumping, and then the shaping. I mean, it's just a huge process just to get to the point where we can even plant grass. And then when we get to that point, then we're battling the weather. I mean, as I told you on the tour, there was three holes we seeded in over a 2-day period, and we had just finished, and within 6 hours of finishing that third hole, we got 2 inches of heavy rain that washed out half of the seed.
1: Man.
0: And it's kind of disheartening.
1: Yeah.
0: But being through it, I learned that you just see what comes in and you go to the next step. And the biggest thing is time.
1: Well, because when you get past the initial design stage and everybody agrees what the holes are going to look like, and now the hardware is moving dirt. And I remember I was on Sage Run last year and looked over and I saw the clouds of dust. At that point, everybody starts to get impatient, right? Everybody thinks, Matt, just do that thing that you do. Let's go play golf. How long realistically does it take before you would like to see golfers on a golf course? That's different, by the way, usually than ownership, because they're ready to get going a little earlier than superintendent, who likes to protect the turf of the new creation.
0: Obviously we live in a climate where we have a very short season,
1: Yes.
0: and but it's also good growing weather. So in my opinion, I like to see one whole growing season, which if last year we seeded in August, end of August, and finished up in September. And so if we were to open Labor Day, that would be ideal, to give us enough time. But the course is in great shape right now. I mean, we had good fall. The spring was a little slow, but right now the last month has been good weather. So we should be ready about a month ahead of time.
1: For everybody who is lamenting the harshness of winter, I would think you kind of like having a consistently heavy snow cover over the course, because if I understand right, and believe me, this is my media guy's version of superintendent knowledge, but my understanding is that the worst thing is when it melts and freezes, melts and freezes, melts and freezes. You'd rather just have this blanket over it, and that really does help facilitate a faster grow in, right? Look at me. I feel like a professor now.
0: You've been giving me facts all day that most people have no idea what you'd be talking about. So, but yeah, the snow is great. And it actually worked out well this year for us because we got a lot of snow and it gave it that blanket, protected. We didn't get the melt and refreeze, and it also wasn't exposed either. That exposure is also bad. The plant tends to dry out, even though you think it's cold, things don't dry out, but they do.
1: We'll talk also with Tony and with Paul Albanese on the program, and kind of get their description of what this cedar course is like. The holes pay tribute to other famous holes around the world, and we can get into that with them. But from your standpoint, how long does it take for a new course to play like it's going to play? I remember being on Sage Run shortly after it opened, and it was really firm and fast. And then things settle in after a while, and it's not quite as just, it's a different golf course today than it was 7 years ago. How long does it
0: Oh,
1: take?
0: absolutely. I mean, the grass matures, the course will mature. We make changes throughout throughout this whole process, and I would say it usually takes 2 to 3 years. And that's also about the time that it takes for our fescue areas to actually fill in and get that nice seed head and get that look that you want when you stand on the tee.
1: It's so funny, the kind of the before and after. I do remember standing on the first tee of Sage back when it first opened and thinking, man, this place looks a little rough right now. I don't know if we should be out here. And of course, it's picture perfect now because it's an outdoor sport. And you're playing an outdoor sport in a part of our nation that has the compressed short season and really severe changes in weather. I mean, you get it super cold, oftentimes super hot, and days like today, you and I are out here, it's right in between. So, what is ideal temperature and climate for growing in? Like, we're sitting out here right now, it's like 59 degrees and a little moisture in the air. Is this your dream come true?
0: Oh, this is great. I mean, 60 to 70 degrees, that window, and you know, some sun, a little bit of moisture, it's been ideal. And then we've had this for the last 2 weeks, and I couldn't ask for better weather. If it would have been 85 and low humidity and windy, I mean, we had that for a couple weeks, and it seemed like there was no progress in the grass. Huh. It was just, it looked the same for that 2 weeks.
1: Yeah. During the time of our tour, I think your phone rang 5 times. Your two-way radio goes off a few times. Is this like mission control? Everywhere you travel, are you a mobile mission control with questions coming in all over? And how have you maintained your joy and your passion for what you do in the midst of doing it?
0: I will tell you that now that we have the Cedar course, I mean, Sage was a challenge in itself, but now that I have this with the construction, I've had to make a transition from what I'm used to. I've always been a working superintendent. I like to get out there and do stuff.
1: As does every super.
0: And right? It's great. And it's been a real difficult transition this last year to, I'm more putting out fires. As you said, my phone is ringing all the time.
1: Sure.
0: Last Friday I had, in my day, I had 45 phone calls between 6 a.m. and 2 p.m.
1: And then along comes TV Boy, who would just like to take a tour. And Matt's like, oh, sure, I got nothing else to do. So thank you for doing it. Thanks for taking the time. And I always appreciate your insight. And I think, on a serious note, I do believe that as you progress through your career and you pick up additional nuggets of experience and wisdom and knowledge, it can only serve you better in the future. You may be the next great architect of courses because you've seen it literally from the ground up. And I don't know if you think about that when you're working 20-hour days, but you just never know how handy this might come in down the road.
0: Well, backstory. When I came up here, it was when they were building Sweetgrass. And it was, in my eyes, it was a stepping stone. It was a resume builder. Hey, I'm going to do some construction and a grow-in. And I never would imagine the things that I learned there have made Sage, the project at Sage, much easier, and it's made this one even easier. Mm. Because I know what to expect. I kind of know third project with Paul. I know how Paul is, what he wants.
1: Yeah.
0: And so when something comes up, I can go, yeah, this is what he was looking for.
1: Mm.
0: Just amazing to think about how far things have come.
1: Man, golf is so good up in this part of the world, and especially your own island resort between Sweetgrass, Sage Run, and then Cedar. And there's a little additional nugget of a surprise coming that we won't talk about right now, but we will very soon because they're not done yet. Matt, thanks so much for taking the time with me. I know you've got lots to do.
0: All right. Thank you, Bill.
1: And that is the very talented Superintendent Matt Sly talking about the new Cedar course that joins Sweetgrass and Sage Run as part of a championship golf experience here at Island Resort and Casino. We've got more story to tell in the second hour of the program, so I hope you will stick around. We'll take a break here at the top of the hour and then return to talk more about this Epson Tour and more about this resort and how you can come and play. More Michigan Golf Live is straight ahead. 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
19: A better life with Dr. Sanjay Gupta.
20: You know, up until the other day, I thought the term body double was just for stuntmen and women working in film. But a colleague of mine taught me that body doubling is also a, quote, productivity and self-help strategy that involves working with another person to help improve motivation and focus. It's been popular for a while for people who have ADHD, but anyone can benefit. Think of this as an external motivator to stay on task. The other person doesn't even need to be doing the same thing as you. They do need to be someone you feel comfortable around and who you'll listen to if they push you to get back to the task on hand. Now, if you don't feel comfortable asking someone to do this with you one-on-one, some people say just working around other people at a coffee shop, library, co-working space. That's all the motivation they need to get things done. I'm Dr. Sanjay Gupta, helping you live a better life.
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22: Your host for MGL Radio had his game described as deceptively short by one of the ladies on the LPGA Tour. Those words have both haunted and motivated him ever since. In fact, as we launch today's program, you'll be pleased to know his hard work and dedication have increased his distance off the tee by nearly 4 yards, all the way up to whatever number he chooses to fabricate. Here's Bill Hobson.
3: And welcome into hour number two of Michigan Golf Live as we broadcast from Island Resort, the home of the Island Resort Championships and Sweetgrass Course, the Sage Run Course, and the new Cedar Course that they'll cut the ribbon on in just a couple of weeks. I think mid-July you'll be able to play Cedar. And this is such a fun week. The Epson Tour is finishing a three-week journey through Michigan. They started in Battle Creek, then they moved up to Boyne, and now here they are just outside of Escanaba as the players compete for this great championship and then a culmination trophy called the Pure Michigan Cup. And I think probably at the top of the list of no sleep this week would be our next guest, and that is Nathan Rousseau, who is the director of golf here, because this week, full of pro-ams, full of guests coming in from all over the country. And you're probably looking forward to maybe next week when it's just daily guests that are coming into play and you're sending out 200 rounds a day. How are you holding up?
24: I'm doing well. I mean, I think it'll be a nice change of pace having daily guests again, but we really enjoy this week. It's busy. I mean, we're here for a long time, but it is a fantastic week. All the players are fantastic. The volunteers are fantastic. We really enjoy having the championship here this week.
3: Yeah, and you don't do this without the community pouring into it. I think I heard 225 volunteers from around the area, and everybody kind of dives in. It's all hands on deck. So when the players roll in, they have an incredible welcome. While they're here, the hospitality is off the charts. But one of the things that I want to make sure we do during the course of the program today is remind our audience that that same hospitality really is there for everybody who comes in to stay at the resort and play these great courses, right?
24: So yeah, absolutely.
3: Sweetgrass is one of the best courses in the entire Midwest. Mm-hmm. How do you describe it to people who have not been here?
24: I think Sweetgrass it's described by being one of the most playable courses probably in the Midwest as well. We have several sets of tee boxes. Anybody from any handicap level can play Sweetgrass and really enjoy it. It's a fantastic experience, and it's kind of in the middle of nowhere. I mean, you drive up here and you find the casino, which looks like a really large building kind of sitting out in the middle of nowhere, and then there's just a fantastic golf course sitting right behind it.
3: And about 10 minutes away is the other course called Sage Run, a very different experience from Sweetgrass. And as I mentioned a moment ago, you're cutting the ribbon on Cedar, which is 9 holes now and eventually will be 18, all of them under the architectural masterpiece category from Paul Albanese. What is an Albanese design from your perspective?
24: From my perspective, an Albanese design is really creative. I mean, there's a lot of really, really cool creativity in every golf course he's done. A lot of it dates back, you know, I think he's a big fan of a lot of these famous architects, so like C.B. McDonald. I don't think he copies any of those, but he takes all of those fantastic designs, you know, from maybe 150 years ago to, and really modernizes them, makes them into what modern golf course looks like. And they're really good. I mean, they're unlike, you know, Sage Run is unlike anything most people have ever seen. I mean, uphill par threes, drivable uphill par fours. It's very different. But once you play it a few times and you get to understand it, I mean, it really is architectural masterpiece.
3: Yeah, it's so solid. And I was in the Pro-Am on Wednesday. I played with a gentleman named Gordon, who basically works with all the golf packages that come in here. And I said, well, Gordon, it's such a short season up here. How many rounds does this resort do? How many rounds are on Sweetgrass and Sage Run? And when he said 47,000, I about fell out of the cart. It's a short season, but it is an intense season, right? I mean, it's pretty wild.
24: Yeah, I mean, our first 2 weeks of the year and our last 2 weeks of the year, we don't do a ton of packages because most people question weather early May and they question weather in October, which is completely understandable. But between Memorial Day and Labor Day, we are very busy. I mean, we do a ton of rounds at both courses, and we'll be doing a ton of rounds at our third course shortly. We're very busy, but it's a really good thing. It's an intense summer, but I mean, it's the most beautiful time in the world, in the UP, between Memorial Day and Labor Day. I mean, it doesn't get much better than that.
3: So for people who are listening and thinking, you know, I do want to get up there. If it's good enough to host this Island Resort Championship for 15 years, it's got to be a good golf course. Is availability mostly midweek these days? Are the weekends basically sold out?
24: As of now, stay and play package wise, yeah. I mean, our weekends are very popular. So once we get into January and February of the year before, I mean, our weekends are limited.
3: Yeah.
24: Now the only things that open up are if people happen to cancel for whatever reason. Weekdays, we still have availability, though. I mean, our hotel, we still have rooms available on the weekdays, Sunday through Thursday, and we have tee times available. And the weekdays are just as beautiful as the weekends.
3: Yeah.
24: So if you have the opportunity to come up and play, I highly recommend it.
3: Well, there's so much story to tell here, whether it's the tournament, whether it's the individual athletes who are competing on the Epson Tour and chasing that dream, or whether it's the story of Sweetgrass and Sage Run, Cedar, and this resort experience. So I think basically, folks, you got to come up here and experience it for yourself, but plan ahead a little bit. Don't just show up on a Saturday morning, walk in and see Nathan and go, what time can I get out? Because the answer may be late August.
24: It may be, yeah.
3: It's good to see you, man. I know it's a sleepless week. Thanks for taking a few minutes to sit down with me, and absolutely, maybe sitting down is a key for you right now.
24: Yeah, it feels pretty good. Thanks, Bill. I appreciate it. You know, we love the week. It's awesome.
3: Yeah, we'll be back in a few weeks with our TV cameras to show you all Cedar. But in the meantime, celebrating everything that's already open and already here at Island Resort, just outside of Escanaba. And we'll continue the conversation with a player interview from the Epson Tour when Michigan Golf Live continues after this. 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
3: And if you are just joining us, we are broadcasting from the Island Resort and Casino Island Resort Championships, this final Epson Tour stop in our state after three consecutive weeks of tournaments that started down in Battle Creek at the Medalist and then made their way up to Boyne, play the Heather course, and now culminating here on the Sweetgrass course at Island Resort, and the awarding of a Pure Michigan Cup that comes along with $20,000 in additional prize money. And these Epson Tour performers, this is the LPGA's developmental tour. These are the dreamers. These are tomorrow's Nelly Cordas and other household names that started here and then worked and grinded and made their way to the big show. Well, one of those players with that very dream just graduated from Michigan State after playing as a Spartan for a few years and experiencing great success, including a spot at the Augusta National Women's Amateur. I really enjoyed catching up with Epson Tour rookie and Spartan alum Brooke Bierman on the range before the Thursday Pro-Am. Some of the conversations you will hear on the program today are taking place inside, but when I want to talk to players, we go out to the range for that. And in this Island Resort Championship field, there are three former Spartans and three former Wolverines. I'm about to catch up with another Spartan. This is Brooke Bierman, rookie out here, if I understand correctly.
8: First year, yeah.
3: Okay, so take me through what that's like to go from a pretty highly structured college setting with Coach Stoll leading the way to kind of being on your own in this big bad world.
8: Mm-hmm. Oh, yeah. It is an adjustment. I always like to say, you know, golf, it's just golf at the end of the day. But, you know, from traveling with your teammates and best friends to sort of out here alone is definitely different. But I've thoroughly enjoyed it so far. I've enjoyed, you know, being on the road, seeing different places, and just to be back up in Michigan is also pretty special. I love Michigan. I feel like it's a second home for me. But yeah, it's definitely the team dynamic. I do miss that. I miss traveling and rooming with girls. But I think you just got to be outgoing out here and you can sort of find a friend group.
3: So your home is in St. Louis. What's it like to go from St. Louis, 9,000% humidity, to pure Michigan for at least a few weeks?
8: Right. Refreshing. It's nice. Actually, though, I will say when I left, it was pretty beautiful out, but by this time in the summer, it's pretty humid and hot. So, yeah, it's very refreshing. I hope that the weather up here in the UP stays exactly. It's beautiful right now.
3: Yeah, it really is.
8: But in general, it just felt so good to be back up in Michigan, and I swung by East Lansing on my way up here, and it's just really pretty to be back.
3: How did the St. Louis girl make her way to East Lansing? How did Coach Stacy Slobodnik Stoll find Brooke Bierman?
8: Yeah, well, I've played golf for a long time, and back in the day when the rules were a little different, she reached out when I was pretty young. And, of course, I wasn't ready to commit or anything, but I was able to go up there and take a visit, and then all of a sudden this new rule hit that you couldn't go visit any colleges till your junior year of high school. And so I said, so that put a pause on things, and, I still had, a lot of colleges, in mind, and I went all over the place. Every other school was very southern, and Michigan State was really the only northern school that I really looked at. And something about, Coach and just the community of Michigan State and the facilities, as well as the people that support us at Michigan State, I mean, those were all the best of the best. And so I wanted to go there for many reasons, and it was the best 4 years I could have imagined.
3: So my Wolverines were not on the map at all? Not,
8: no.
3: Not a possibility?
8: No. But, all of those girls, we were rivals, of course,
3: yeah.
8: But we all were very close.
3: So is it different out here now that when you see your former rivals?
8: Yeah, I mean, we still joke around. I stayed with a couple in Utah and a couple Epson Tour events ago. I stayed with three Michigan girls, and I joked, I was like, oh, I'm staying in enemy territory right now.
9: Sleep with one
8: but, right, no, but they was fun, and they're all nice, and that's the thing, you know, we all, of course, want to represent our school still here, but, you know, it's also, we all understand each other. It's a grind, you know, and if we have some similarity in going to college up in Michigan, we can bond over that.
9: Yeah, for sure. And so when you're in a Big Ten program and one that's nationally known like the Lady Spartans are, you're dealing with intense competition. But when you turn professional, I would think that ratchets up a notch.
8: Mm-hmm.
9: How different has it been out here from maybe what you thought it would be?
8: For sure, for sure. I mean, yeah, we always, coach always had high expectations for us, and as we did too. But, you know, going from that, going from, you know, getting the job done 3 years in a row, my sophomore through senior year, going to the national championship and different things like that, you know, definitely prepared me for out here, and being able to, you know, simple things like, you know, coach had us qualify for almost every tournament in the fall. And so, like, you know, I never did not qualify for an event. I played in every event. So those silly little things that she puts you through to under the gun that you have to perform every single week, you know, I think has translated well out here. You know, and then just, you know, at the end of the day, I think golf is golf. I just try to enjoy myself out here, and there's going to be okay weeks, and then there's going to be good weeks, so you just got to keep your head up.
9: Did you feel that same sense of perspective when you got to tee it up back in April at a little place in Augusta, Georgia,
8: yeah,
9: for the Women's Am?
8: Yeah, I did. That was a pretty special week. Something I'll never forget. You know, that opportunity was so special. I think, you know, and it was well worth it for me to stay. I always think there's so many, you know, pro events, there's so many tournaments you can play in, no matter what, amateur or pro, but, you know, that is such an honor to be able to get invited and play there. And if I could, you know, it was a no-brainer for me to stay amateur for a little while.
9: Okay, last question for you. How does Brooke Bierman define a successful week here at Island Resort Championship?
8: Good question. I mean, a successful week for me is always just to be, first off, enjoy myself, you know, cut myself some slack. A lot of people that have been out here for a little while, they always say, I was too hard on myself. So, you know, cut myself some slack, have fun. But, you know, at the end of the day, I want to compete. I want to be, you know, I want to be in the hunt to win.
9: Mm-hmm.
8: Nothing's better. And I think my game is feeling good. It's one of those things right now that the game's feeling good, and sometimes it always doesn't translate over to the actual signed scorecard. But in general, you know, first off, have fun, and then compete, you know.
9: Well, you seem like a very sweet, kind rookie on tour. You have a killer instinct in you, though, don't you? I mean, you can't play for Coach Stoll without having a killer side to you.
8: Yeah. I mean, yeah, I don't think, and that's what my dad always says, is like, most of these girls out here are, you know, talking about me specifically, you don't get that far, you know, in your career without having a very competitive side to you. And like a fire. So yeah, I mean, I think I'm very nice. Well, I don't know, I don't want to pound. I think I'm pretty friendly and nice, but you know, when it does come time to tee it up, whatever I'm going to do the best of my ability, and you know, best is usually in, you know, wanting to win. So
9: well, I've made this commitment to a number of Spartans out here, and that is that this Wolverine will be pulling for all of our Michigan alumni this week. So go get them.
8: Thank you. I appreciate it.
9: And that is former Spartan and current Epson Tour rookie Brooke Bierman here chasing her dream. And while we have a minute, I've got to tell you about a unique tradition here at the Island Resort Championship that really helps paint the picture and tell the story about how much they care here about the players. There is an annual tradition that takes place on Thursdays at about 11 a.m., and it's called the Bastards Fishing Tournament. Rhymes with Masters. The Bastards Fishing Tournament. You see, the 15th hole on the Sweetgrass course is an island green, and there's a huge bridge that leads up to that green. During the Masters tournament, which, by the way, has big cash prizes for these ladies, local boys and men from the surrounding community come in, volunteer their time, they populate the bridge, and they are willing and ready and excited to handle worms and hooks and fish. And these ladies who have to register for this limited field event compete with an intensity unknown to mankind, an enthusiasm unknown to mankind, in hopes of claiming the coveted Masters Champion green t-shirts, a pretty sizable first place prize, and a lifetime exemption into the Masters tournament as long as they are here in the field. And if you think it all sounds kind of hokey, it's not. It's a huge thrill and a change of pace for these players who are accustomed to just grinding day after day after day, and they have this little respite. It's so exciting for them, by the way, that when registration opens for the Masters, and I believe it opens on Tuesday morning, they line up in the hallway over 3 hours in advance, knowing that it's a limited field to get in. And I just love that part of the story of this championship. And Tony Mancia, the general manager that you heard from a little bit ago on the program, is responsible for that vision and that form of reaching out and really treating these players like family. I love it. And it really is a tradition unlike any other. A fishing tournament in the midst of a golf tournament. And the players are equally excited about both. It's a really cool touch. We will continue here on Michigan Golf Live, broadcasting from the Island Resort Championships at Island Resort and Casino, just outside of Escanaba. When we come back, we'll talk a little college golf and the shifting landscape of everything happening in the game these days. So stick around. 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
9: Welcome back to Michigan Golf Live as we continue with the Island Resort Championship at Island Resort and Casino just outside of Escanaba. This very cool Epson Tour event is one of my favorites of the year, and had the chance to play in the Pro-Am on Wednesday and Thursday and be reminded of how far from being a professional I am, which is a long ways away. And we'll return our attention to this cool event in just a couple of moments. But earlier this week, our entire TV crew was in Marquette to produce a TV special featuring golf and life all around Marquette. And one of the courses we visited is the Northern Michigan University course. And I ran into the golf coach and the general manager, who is Ben Johnson. He has, yes, he has heard all of the jokes over the years between the Olympic sprinter and the now Bears coach. So, Ben, I'll spare you that attempt at humor and just welcome you into the program. I want to talk about coaching a little bit. A lot has been said in the last few days about the environment in which college coaching is taking place because of the news of Dusty May and whatever led to it. It's generated a lot of conversation. So here you are coaching at the Division II level, men's and women's golf team. What's that environment like? What's that challenge like? What do you like the most about it?
13: Well, you know, I'll start by answering that question by saying I was a former player. I played for Northern back when I was in college. It is dramatically different, you know, completely night and day compared to when I played to being a coach now. You know, being a student athlete is an honor. It's a privilege. It's not something that I took lightly. I know it's something my team doesn't take lightly, and as a coach, it's something that I don't take lightly. Being able to coach them, I'm honored to do so. It's a completely different world than when I was playing.
9: What's different?
13: Specifically, just even as far as just the atmosphere at Northern. You know, my team has a locker room. I didn't have a locker room when I was playing. The amount of gear that we get, you know, it's very heavily influenced with the kids and where they want to go to school because of what clothes they're wearing, what different polos they have, quarter zips, all that stuff. You know, when I was playing, I only got a few shirts and a bag, and they said, here you go. And now it's like, you know, hoodies, workout stuff. It's a completely changed atmosphere and student experience. And I think Northern's done an incredible job with making these student athletes feel like it's taking it to the next level, not just D2, but it's really like almost not, you know, obviously not pro, but it's a big deal.
9: Well, this world of college athletics is so different than it was just 5 years ago, let alone however long ago it was that you played. And I don't want to sound like the old man who's screaming, get off my lawn, but there are some changes that I wish hadn't taken place. And a lot of that is in that sense of entitlement. There's still a lot of hard work to put in. You don't get, in the golf realm, you don't get better at golf just because you think you should be better at golf. Right? You've got to put in the work. There's no other way to get it. And yet, when we look at this challenge at the Division II level, it's not as if you have unlimited NIL money. We hear that thrown around a lot these days. What's the, just kind of, what's the scope of that conversation in your conference and at your school when students come in and say, you know, I got an offer to go play somewhere else, and they're going to give me three pair of shoes instead of two. I mean, what's that conversation like?
13: Yeah, so, I mean, obviously being up north here, golf is one of the sports that we have here at Northern that's exceptionally hard to get students to come.
9: Yeah.
13: You know, obviously it's winter most of the year, but we try to counter that with our great resources like the Dome, our golf simulator. That helps us get better, and like you said, you have to put in the work, and it kind of feels like we have to put in even double that work just to try to be able to compete at that high level like we want to. When I talk to other coaches in our conference, it's very difficult to try to compete and try to recruit with having little to none NIL money. I know other schools, they do everything that they can to try to raise money. They do everything that they can to try to get the best players to come to their school, just like we all do. But it's no small feat to try to get someone to come to Northern Michigan when they have the opportunity to stay maybe below the bridge, maybe at a bigger school in the Wisconsin area. But, you know, we try to counter that, like I said, with our resources here at Northern, the community here at Northern, the nature here at Northern, Lake Superior. I mean, it's second to none.
9: Yeah, it is absolutely beautiful. And I know you're a lifer to this area, so this is home for you. And at the same time, we look at football programs and basketball programs. And in the case of Northern, you've got a couple of very famous alumni in Tom Izzo and Steve Mariucci. And they have been very gracious and very generous in those program settings. But I'm not aware of any current PGA Tour major winners who have come from Northern. So in that battle for resources, being able to take, you know, warm weather trips in the winter and get the team away, are there still such quaint ideas like fundraisers and things? I mean, how do you do that? Because I know you take the team to Florida so they can at least experience green grass once in a while.
13: Yeah, so what we do is we do a couple different golf outings that are specific to all the different sports programs here at Northern. It's not just golf specific, but we do different fundraisers, and it just so happens to be in the golf world, so that kind of works out in our benefit. So that's one way we try to really raise money. We do other things, we volunteer just to kind of get our name out there, to see if, you know, maybe some alumni are watching and seeing that we're doing some good deeds, and maybe they want to help contribute to a trip down to Florida, or, you know, an additional pair of golf shoes, like you're saying. So that's kind of what we're trying to do here at Northern, to try to get our program to another higher level.
9: It's one of the things that I have most appreciated about Division II athletics. Yes, there are still those conversations, but the money isn't the dominant theme of every single thing, right? It's not, you don't have any kids on any program here that are getting paid $4 million to just come to your school. And there is still this existence of something called academics. Like, grades still matter. And I don't know, you can tell me, because you experienced this on frequent occasions, do a lot of incoming freshmen and younger students think that because they no longer hear about academics when they're watching Division I sports on TV, do they think it doesn't apply here?
13: I would say not so much here. It's definitely a school first mentality. We try to go into that with all of our programs, not just golf. But it's definitely talked about. You know, if they're talking about maybe some bigger school, it seems like they're thinking a little bit more like, oh, I kind of deserve this. This is what it's more sports focused. However, here we're trying to push the academics. And like I said, when we're doing like any sort of recruiting, it's a lot of the nature. It's a lot of the people. It's a lot of the community. There's so many people that have come to Northern and they enjoy their experience so much that the first thing that they're doing after graduation is looking for a job in the area, or maybe keeping it in the UP. So we try to really strive on the community, the town itself, and hopefully steer people away from any sort of entitlement attitude. You know, we got to still work for things, and we try to teach that here.
9: I will say that one of my favorite attributes of Upper Peninsula life, and I have been a summertime Youper since I was a baby, is that you don't run into entitlement here. You really don't. And if you come here with it, it will quickly be taken away, or you'll learn the lesson that it doesn't work that way up here. This is still, you get what you work for. And I love that part of it. So with your team, I'd love to know some of Coach Johnson's kind of special twists and turns that you put on preparing a team. We've got weight room time. We've got probably early morning cardio time. I don't know what all you have in your workout regimen for these players, but what's the thing that you have them do that they just roll their eyes at every time Coach says, all right, we're going to learn this lesson one way or another. It's time to fill in the blank.
13: I would say it's definitely cardio. Any sort of cardio workout, they will roll their eyes, but it's definitely something that you need to be able to have when you're playing golf. We're walking 18, sometimes 36 holes in a day, and after that fatigue sets in, and, you know, you might not make the best decisions on the golf course. So we want to have the lungs to make it through those 36 holes and still be able to have good swing thoughts, still be able to make good course management decisions. So that's something that I know my players definitely roll their eyes about, but I think it's extremely necessary.
9: Now, I'm not going to say it's impossible, but it is quite rare for a player to become a professional out of a Division II Upper Peninsula school. So what is it that the majority of your players are dreaming of, hoping for, and aiming for while they're competing as Wildcats at Northern Michigan on the golf team?
13: I think that they're striving for regionals. They're trying to make it to that next level. You know, we all are. It's kind of our collective goal, is to get better enough or better to make it to regionals. Once we get to regionals, hopefully make some noise there. But, you know, it's something that the Northern Golf Program hasn't really seen in a long time. So I would love to get us back to that level where we're competing with some of the best countries, the best programs in the country. But also trying to get a good education, like we were talking about, so they can find a job after college and kind of work forward to finding a career. That's a huge part of being a Wildcat here.
9: We had that very cool story with the Eastern Michigan women just a few weeks ago, and they made it all the way to the semifinals, and pretty rare, but they also were able to go and recruit from really around the world to bring players in. That's probably not as much of an option up here. So last question for you is, how does Coach Ben Johnson define a successful season for Northern?
13: I would say improvement on all levels. Any sort of strive in the right direction where we're either, you know, doing a little bit more in the weight room, a little bit more in the classroom, a little bit more, you know, fewer putts, more greens in regulation. Anything that's going to inch us closer to being the program that we want to be at the end, which is obviously a regional and a competitive program.
9: Love it. Really enjoyed spending some time with you during the TV shoot. Enjoyed your golf course here at Northern Michigan University. Thank you for on camera making me an honorary Wildcat, but not an honorary doctorate. The GPA, folks, it gets in the way. It was great to meet you. Thanks so much.
13: Yeah, thanks for coming out here. We really appreciate you making the trek up, and hopefully we can do it again soon sometime.
9: Love it. We'll take a break here on Michigan Golf Live. When we return, we will return our attention to the Epson Tours Island Resort Championship at Island Resort.

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0: We have been having a fantastic time celebrating the Island Resort Championship here just outside of Escanaba. And this Epson Tour event has become one of my favorite annual staples and stops. And got to spend a couple days playing in the pro-ams and getting to meet some of the young ladies that are dreaming about a career in this crazy game that drives us all nuts. And this tour is completing a 3-week stint in our great Pure Michigan State. In fact, they will be awarding the Pure Michigan Cup at the conclusion of this championship. And we'll get into all of that as I introduce to all of you our final guest for the morning, and that is Jody Brothers, the man who leads this traveling circus called the Epson Tour. What have these 3 weeks meant to the Epson Tour and to the competitors out there, the athletes?
3: Yeah, I think the Michigan swing for us is one that you kind of look at the schedule and you circle it for a couple of reasons. One is it's right in the middle of the season. So you've had, I think this is our 8th, 9th, and 10th event of 19. So you're starting to see from a competitive perspective the field materialize into, you know, who's in the top 15 that are vying for positions on the LPGA Tour. But you also, the quality of the golf courses that we play all three really brings out sort of a clear vision of who's got the game to play at the next level. I think last week's event, the Heather course at Boyne, we looked at last year's results, and 9 out of the top 10 players that competed and finished, you know, 1 through 10 actually made it to the LPGA the next year. So it's a really good barometer of sort of future success based on the quality of these three golf courses. I think also, too, it's Michigan. It's the three events. It's beautiful. It's gotten hot in the rest of the part of the country, and we're playing up here, and I've got a sweater vest on, and but it's still comfortable. Yeah, we dodge a few rainstorms every now and then, but it's just the experience of playing three in a row in Michigan. They flying in and out of probably the same place. They're renting a car. They're playing three tournaments. It's lower cost than some of our other swings where they got to fly, you know, zigzag across the country. This one's a nice little comfortable stretch where they can really relax and work on their golf game. And every one of the facilities has excellent practice facilities, and our players love to practice.
0: Well, it certainly seems like this tour is in a really strong position. And I'm glad to say that, because at a time where we hear about so much turbulence in the men's game, you know, in our state, we now know that we are about to have our final Rocket Classic, and this two-tiered system on that tour is, well, whatever. I don't think it's going to be a big hit, but we shall see. Only time will tell. In the world of the LPGA and the Epson Tour, it just feels like the ground underneath it is much more stable. Is that just me projecting, or is that really how you feel it is as well?
3: Yeah, I mean, look, you know where my background. I've spent 16 years at the PGA Tour and have been gone for 3.5, so I missed a lot of the turmoil that's happened of late.
0: Your timing was impeccable.
3: It was luck. It was pure luck. I would say that we know, both on the LPGA side and on the Epson Tour side,

0: what our purpose is. And here at the Epson Tour, our vision, our purpose is to have between 19 and 21 events and to identify the 15 best players who are ready to go to the next level, and also to equip them with the skills to replicate the LPGA experience as closely as possible. So when they do get there, they have the best chance of success and not having to come back and re-qualify through the Epson Tour. So I think our vision is really clear, and that maybe lends a sense of stability. We've had many events like this one who've been on the schedule for a lot of years. This is the 15th year here coming to the Island Resort, and that consistency makes our job a lot easier. Don't get me wrong, we're still always looking to add and improve on our schedule, and certain events run their course and fall off the schedule. But we know that we play pockets of events, three, four events at a time in certain swings. The swing previous to this was four events in the Southwest. The swing previous to that was three events in Florida. So we've got this sort of map, this tradition of going across the country. And like I said, it's highlighted with the Michigan swing, which we're right in the middle of now, or finishing up the Michigan swing. And it's just, I think it makes our athletes know what they're going to get when they come out here. The staff knows what our job is, and it makes it a lot easier.
1: How do you walk that balance between the constant kind of give and take about access and eligibility and battlefield promotions? Because the slots on the LPGA Tour are highly coveted. Of course, every player at the Epson level would love for there to be more opportunities. So I have to think there's a balancing act required here to make sure that you are giving the most realistic pathway forward here, while also respecting the limitations that take place at the major league level.
0: Yeah, it's true. I mean, well, first of all, a lot of our decisions as it relates to eligibility are driven in data. We look at all the performance factors. We track the athlete's performance on the Epson Tour, and then when they get to the LPGA, we also track their performance there, and we try to figure out what pathway do those athletes take that gives them the best chance of success. This is the first year. It started with the LEAP program, which was the accelerated program for amateurs. Lottie Woad made it to the LPGA through that program. We've got a couple of other athletes that are knocking on the doorstep to get enough points to go straight to the LPGA. So we're always looking at pathways. This year we launched LCAP, which is the Collegiate Advancement Pathway, which is this is our first. The Michigan swing was actually the first events that the eligible LCAP players coming out of college. It was 10 graduating seniors that came straight to the Epson Tour and can play the back half of this season and all of next season, preparing them for the LPGA. So we do refine, we tweak, we add, but we also track it to make sure that that's supported by data and the success. But this is clearly the best path to the LPGA. We figure out over a course of a full season, their success here will give them the best chance of success at the next level.
1: I know that this Epson Tour celebrates its alumni, as well you should. I mean, these are the poster children, so to speak, for a reason. And everybody is thrilled to watch the success of Nellie and the others that have come through these stages. Is that what fuels the fire of all of these athletes out there on the range as we're speaking right now?
0: Yeah, I mean, I think it's they look at Nellie and they know that Nellie got her start on the Epson Tour, and that's inspiring, or Lilia Vu or any of the other players who have been number one players. But I think you just have to go back 2 weeks and look at what happened at the Dow Championship. And Gina Kim, who used the Epson Tour to get to the LPGA, then she had to come back 1 year and sort of refine her game and get back out there again. And then Yana Wilson, who never went to college, came straight to the Epson Tour. 1 year was on to the LPGA. They team up to win the Dow Championship. I think moments like that is what inspires these athletes, because they see that they were just competing. Those who were here last year were just competing against these athletes head to head, and now they're looking, watching them on TV, holding a trophy as a champion of the LPGA Tour. That's got to be inspiring, and I think that's the fuel that keeps them really going forward and working as hard as they work to sort of achieve that dream.
1: My last question for you has to center around the gentleman here at Island Resort, who is the driving force and the motivator for all that happens with this championship, Tony Mancia. He was on the program with us earlier, and I will tell you that not a year goes by when I have him on this radio program that I get him talking about his passion for these athletes and for this tournament, that there's not some emotion in his voice. this means a lot to him, and I'm curious what it means to the Epson Tour to have somebody who is that passionate about all of it.
0: Tony's got to figure it out. We have him speak. When we can get him to come to our annual conference, we always give him a platform to talk about the things he does. Like I said, I'd take 21 Tonys across our schedule, and we'd be in really good shape.
1: Copy and paste Tonys everywhere. Now, the speeches would be lengthy everywhere, but the passion would make it worthwhile.
0: Yes.
1: It's good to see you. Thanks for spending a few minutes with me during a very busy time. And we love having this multiple-week stretch in Michigan, and my dream is that we can add to it. So we'll see if we can make that happen.
0: Great. Well, thank you. Thanks for the time.
1: Well, I can't say enough good things about this Epson Tour and the 3 weeks that it has spent here in Michigan. Kudos to Lowell at the Medalist for the first week of this 3 week journey at the Firekeepers Championship. And then, of course, all of the ladies went up to Boyne and played there on the Heather course, had a great time. And then they culminate this 3 week stretch here at Island Resort for this Island Resort Championship and the awarding of the Pure Michigan Cup. It's just such a cool run. And I really do hope that next year we can even add one more week to their schedule so these ladies can experience even more of what Pure Michigan has to offer. Next week, we are on the road from Crystal Mountain Resort, the site of the Michigan Women's Open. We'll have that story for you as we continue our journey on the road each and every week here on Michigan Golf Live. 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
0: Alex Gold, PJ Glasser with you, noon out east here on BetMGM Game Day. You heard there, that's how the first two picks, of course, sounded on Tuesday night there in Brooklyn, with Adam Silver announcing AJ DeBensa being the number one overall pick, Darren Peterson number two overall, and Cam Boozer ends up going to the Memphis Grizzlies. We'll take a look at the Rookie of the Year odds in just a bit, but PJ, there was a lot of speculation, you know, for months, especially towards the end of the college basketball season, ultimately who would go number one overall, and you know, back in December, it was going to be Darren Peterson. Everybody pretty much agreed. And then, as we all know, not only did AJ play terrific for BYU, but we had the Darren Peterson lack of playing time, pulling himself out of games, the health questions, the cramping, and his camp tried to blame it on creatine at the end. And just the messaging was really off throughout his time at Kansas. I still think, and you can tell me if I'm being biased here, being the KU guy, I still think the ceiling is the highest for Darren Peterson. I still think he is the best talent and best player in the draft, as long as the health stuff checks out. And teams reportedly weren't as concerned about the health as maybe us in the media made it out to be in February and in March. That's not to say that I don't think AJ is going to be a great player. I just think Darren Peterson, to me, has the bigger potential, the higher ceiling when it's all said and done.
1: I agree with you. I think the Jazz all along were in a great spot because whoever the Wizards took, you just take the other guy and you really can't do wrong. I think the Wizards, Alex, are just in a spot with the way their franchise has been for so long. They couldn't afford to take the risks with Peterson, even though I agree he's got better upside, even though he's probably the most gifted scorer. I mean, you had a couple of coaches that played against Kansas this year that were comparing him to Kobe. And I don't think coaches like take that, you know, comparison lightly, saying that he is the closest thing to it. And if you watch Peterson play in college when he was on, when he was healthy, I mean, he was unbelievable. DeBanza was great too. I just think the way that the Wizards have been historically, they needed to get the sure bet, the safer thing. And also the way that their roster was constructed with Trae Young at the one, you had the big men with Sauron Davis, you had a couple of two guards. You really needed that small forward, that combo forward or guard, guy who could play multi positions, and that's what DeBanza gives you. So again, like you said, if this draft, you know, before the college basketball season started, or even November, December, Peterson was viewed as the number one guy. And I always think draft picks like that are intriguing when a guy is mocked to go one and he just slides down to like two or three. If you didn't get all those extracurricular stuff with Peterson, he's probably the number one pick. So the talent is still there. The potential is still there. And if the Jazz end up unlocking that, they're going to get a really special player. But at the end of the day, Alex, I really all think that's what it comes down to. I'm interested to see if you gave like the Wizards brass, their front office truth serum, who do they truly feel like is the better prospect with the higher upside? I think they just had to take the guy with the higher floor, the safer bet, and a guy who still could turn out to be a really awesome player. As a Wizards fan, that is who I wanted, was DeBanza, because they just couldn't afford to screw this up. They had to go with the sure thing, and I feel like that is what they're getting in DeBanza, is the guy with a little less noise around him.
0: That makes sense. No, I think that makes sense considering where the Wizards are as an organization. I think for Utah, I know they get lost in the shuffle at times, and we'll find out if they got the right head coach there ultimately. But that's a team that, you know, is going to push for a playoff spot. The challenge for them is they're in the West, right? And so they can push for a playoff spot, but we all just saw what the Thunder, you know, we know that the Spurs were just in the finals and what they were capable of doing this year, and they came up short to say the least. But Wimby's not going anywhere, and Stephon Castle's not going anywhere. We know the Thunder aren't just falling off a cliff just because they lost in the Western Conference Finals. Oh yeah, you still have the Nuggets. It's just a really tough task for the Utah Jazz out West, but I actually think there's plenty of talent there for Darren Peterson to blend in. You know, he's not going to have to deal with the same scrutiny as being the number two overall pick in Utah as he would if he was in New York or L.A. or maybe even in the nation's capital. I don't know. You know that market better than I do. That's not to say that people won't be if he all of a sudden is not playing in games and stuff like that, that'll be a problem. It'll become a huge story. But I think it's a really good landing spot for Darren Peterson individually, though, to take some of the pressure off versus going somewhere else and being viewed as like the savior of the franchise or like Memphis. We'll talk about Carlos Boozer in a second. Carlos Boozer's, by the time they eventually probably move on from Ja Morant, Carlos Boozer's the favorite to win Rookie of the Year because he's going to have to do everything. He's going to get plenty of opportunity to just go and score.
1: No question. Quick point on the Jazz. I agree with you. Their starting five is really coming around, and then you bring Ace Bailey off the bench. So you have a nice little six-man rotation there. Keontae George averaged 20 a game last year. Markkanen's a good scorer. Jaren Jackson Jr. is still a really good player. Walker Kessler's a seven-footer. And then if Peterson turns out to be the scorer that we all think he can be if he stays healthy, Utah's got something. Like you said, the depth in the West is just the brutal thing for the Jazz to compete with. Karen Boozer is so intriguing to me, Alex, because there's a lot of people that feels like he is actually the safest player in the draft. I think it's DeBanza, but there are a lot of people that just feel like Cam Boozer, like there's no true weakness in his game. He's just kind of steady and consistent everywhere. He's got that winning DNA to him as well. Karen Boozer, to me, though, he kind of almost gives me the vibe where he's just a way better, like, Tyler Hansborough translating to the NBA game or like a Drew Timmy. These guys that were so dominant in college because of how fundamentally sound they were, how much bigger they were than everybody else. Like, Boozer's a good defender. He's a good passer. He's got good handle. He's got a good outside shot that he needs to work on. But I watched Cameron Boozer play four times in college this year, and he never just struck me as a guy where I'm like, he's going to be a great pro. I kind of got the vibe that he was just kind of bigger than everybody else. He got so much of his production in the paint doing dirty work where when you're constantly going up against seven footers every night in the NBA, I don't know if you can necessarily dominate that way. If he's able to really develop his game and dominate a little bit more on the perimeter and again, develop that outside shot, I think he could be a really good player. You're right. That's the reason he is favored to win Rookie of the Year is because of how consistent he is and because on Memphis, he's going to have to do everything. But there's just no chance I'm betting on him as a favorite. If he was, 5-1 range, 6-1 range, sure. But at like +250 as the favorite, I don't agree with that. I can understand why he's the favorite, but me personally, I would not bet on him.
0: Yeah, +250, you're going to wait 6 months to cash out a +250 ticket as well. I think that's probably part of it on top of all of that. We can keep going through the top five and the top ten in a second, but you brought up Rookie of the Year odds, so let's go in that direction for a second, and then I want to talk about Keaton Wagler. I think it's a great pick there at five for the Clippers. Remember, that was the Pacers pick that went backfired on him, unfortunately, via the draft lottery and everything. But looking at the rest of the odds over at BetMGM, Cam Boozer, +250, as you said. DeBanza 4-1, Darren Peterson also 4-1, Acuff 4.5-1, Caleb Wilson goes to the Bulls, we all know that at 4, he is 6-1, and yeah, there's some guys further down the board. Is there any of those names there that intrigue you a bit more based off of what you were saying odds-wise for Cam Boozer?
1: I love Acuff, Alex, I really do. I love the price, I love the situation. He's gonna be what makes Sacramento go this season. They're gonna give him the keys to the car. The track record with Calipari and all these great college guards he's had, I mean, Derrick Rose turned out to be pretty good. John Wall turned out to be pretty good. SGA, Devin Booker. You can go down the list. Cal's track record's been great with a lot of these high-profile guards he's had in college. I think Acuff is the next one. I was really – like, if I was an NBA GM, I would not have taken Wagler and Mykael Brown over him. The fact that Sacramento got him at 7, I think, is great value for him. And all the things that we were saying about Cameron Boozer at 3 with Memphis and how he's going to have to do everything. I think Acuff's in a similar situation. And just look at this past year with how that market fell into place where you had Cooper Flagg versus Con Knipple. Both had great seasons. Charlotte was a surprise. A big part of that was Knipple, but they ended up giving it to Cooper Flagg because of the numbers. So I think Acuff could be in a similar situation where if maybe one of these guys leads their team to a surprising season, it doesn't carry as much weight as you think over a guy like Acuff who could have a massive year from a stat perspective. So he would be my pick. And as we get closer to the NBA season, I'll definitely throw a little bit on him to win Rookie of the Year.
3: My only hesitation on Acuff, I hear you, and maybe it doesn't matter for Rookie of the Year as much, is the reason why I get why he fell a couple more spots and some of these other guys were taken ahead of him. The defense is a big concern. You and I both watched a lot of college basketball. He was unbelievable in the SEC tournament, but there were some times where certainly when he was going up against some high-level scores, defensively, people were dribbling right past him. And so I just wonder how he can he improve defensively. I'm not saying he can't. But that would be my only hesitation with him. Now, I guess that won't matter for Rookie of the Year, right? Nobody's really looking at someone's defense for Rookie of the Year odds. But just in terms of why maybe he fell a few spots behind a Wogler, for example. And I look, Wogler's 25-1 at BetMGM to win Rookie of the Year. And he's 25-1 for a reason. But I think it's worth a flyer, at least. His story is unbelievable. Just kind of came out of nowhere. Might be a little biased with him. He's a local kid from this area. KU didn't recruit him. K-State didn't recruit him. Mizzou didn't recruit him. He ends up at Illinois, and he just blew up. Nobody thought he would be this kind of player, I think. But he blew up. He was unbelievable for Underwood over there at Illinois. I think he's a great fit there with the Clippers. I'll be curious just to see ultimately the role that he has there. At 25-1, I don't hate it. The name rec may not be the same for him as some of these other guys. I think that's why he's 25-1. Everybody knows that Boozer and Peterson and Acuff and Caleb Wilson. And maybe not as much with a Wogler. So he's someone I'll be watching a little bit. And at 25-1, I don't hate it just because the situation that he's going to find himself in.
1: No, I think that's fair. Wogler, he kind of reminds me of like his game resembles like a Luka Doncic in a sense where you can't speed him up. He really does a good job of using his body to create space. He's mastered the step back game. He can get into the paint at will. I don't love Wogler as much as a lot of people do. I think he's a good player. I'm interested to see if his game can translate. Because again, these guys like Luka or a guy like Paul Pierce that kind of feel like they're creating space, but they're moving slow. They're bigger guys. And Wogler just isn't quite that yet. I'm interested to see what he can develop it.
3: Yeah, I was saying, what about the comp that they, you know, I can't remember who it was during, this is not my comp, but I like the comp. How about that? This was during the ESPN broadcast on Tuesday night. They said Tyrese Halliburton. He's not as big of a guy, but that's unbelievable. That would be unbelievable if that's what he turns out to be. But I'm just saying, to your point about the size, well, it's not like Tyrese Halliburton's the same size of guys like Paul Pierce or anybody either. He's kind of tall and lankier, and that's where Wogler is. And who knows, maybe he grows into his body a little bit more too.
1: No doubt. And Wogler is a much better shooter coming out of college than Halliburton was at Iowa State. So he's definitely got that going for him. I think playing with a guy too like Kawhi Leonard, who could be on the move this offseason, but if he ends up staying, could learn a lot from him and how Kawhi has dominated in the mid-range throughout the years. So, yeah, man, I mean, all these players in the lottery I'm a big fan of. Really the only one I have super big question marks about is Michael Brown to Brooklyn. Louisville had a lot of expectations coming into college basketball this past year. A bunch of people thought they could win the ACC. They could go to the Final Four, maybe compete for a national championship. And they were one of those teams that could never beat like one of the upper echelon teams. They ever played a Duke, a Carolina, a Virginia, any team in the SEC in the non-con, like they could not beat one of those teams. And Brown got hurt. He didn't play in the month of March, so he didn't see him in the ACC tournament or in March Madness. But I just constantly felt like they were disappointing and they couldn't win any of those big games. And while he had some, you know, spectacular individual moments and really good games, he just wasn't quite as consistent as a lot of the other guards that were drafted in the lottery. I'm very interested to see how he translates to the NBA. But yeah, man, all these other guys I'm a big fan of. I thought Yaxel Landenborg going to Michigan. Wagler would be your flyer in the market. I think Yaxel would be my flyer because he's kind of the Brandon Weeden of this class, Alex, you know? I feel like all these guys are freshmen, and here's a guy who's been in college for 6 years.
3: I don't know if that's the cop he wants.
1: Yeah, I don't know if that's the one either. But just from an age standpoint, and Yaxel was terrific in college. He got better each and every year, obviously won a national championship, gets to play with Steph and Draymond and learn under Steve Kerr. So he's in a great spot. He's going to be able to contribute right away. So I think if there's a guy down the board, I think Yaxel's pretty intriguing for me.
3: Yeah, I'm guessing he's probably in the same around the same market as Wagler, right? I guess I haven't looked over.
1: Yeah,
3: is he about 25 to 1, 27 to 1, something like that over at BetMGM? So you find yourself in those same type. What do you remember? What was the rookie of the year odds this past year to open up? We know Flag was the favorite, but where was Konkanupul preseason? Do you remember? Like, was he in this? Was he in like the teens to open up?
1: I think, yeah, he was maybe like mid-teens, maybe even closer to 20 to 1. Cooper Flagg was the big favorite, as you would imagine.
3: Sure.
1: I think Cooper was, he was either like minus money or he either was like plus like 120 or somewhere in that range. And I think the next closest guy was like 9 to 1 or something like that.
3: Okay.
1: It was probably Dylan Harper, I would assume, because he was the second overall pick. But yeah, look, that top four in the draft, I mean, think about it, right? With Flag and Harper and Edgecombe and Knipple, those teams, if they had to do it over, I don't know if they would change much. And a lot of people feel like this draft could turn out to be the same thing. So it could be another really strong year for Rookie of the Year.
3: By the way, Yaxel 20 to 1. Yaxel 20 to 1 over at BetMGM to win Rookie of the Year. All right, up next, of course, it was the draft, but we also had movement with one of the league's biggest stars. Giannis Antetokounmpo heads down to Miami. Let's talk more about that trade. Does it make a big enough difference for the Miami Heat in the Eastern Conference? And what does it set up in the future for the Bucks and the fallout now with Boston and Jaylen Brown? All that coming up next here on BetMGM.
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3: Mentioned the draft a little bit there, but we know the headline trade featuring Giannis Antetokounmpo went down. There was speculation really all season long, right? Some people thought he was going to trade at the deadline, then he wasn't. And based on the reporting, Giannis would have signed a contract with the Timberwolves, the Celtics, or the Miami Heat. And we know ultimately the trade happened to Miami. Giannis goes down there for 3 first-round picks, a pick swap. Player-wise, the headliner was Tyler Hero going back to the Milwaukee Bucks. We can get into the other specifics in a second. Just on the surface, my first reaction, one, was finally we're done with this speculation, number one, about Giannis and where is he going to end up. This thing dragged on too long. The other part is, I don't know if you're Miami. Now, maybe they attract a free agent or two here soon that we haven't seen. I don't think this does enough for them in the East, knowing the competition that exists there. Where does Miami end up now? I mean, they're not a top two team, a top three team in the Eastern Conference. I know they have, I think, the fifth best odds maybe to win the title right now at BetMGM. I guess I disagree with that. I think this puts them in the top five, top four of the East, and that's about it.
1: I agree with you on both accounts. Like, finally, this is over. It feels like this has been dragging on for 2 years with the Bucks trying to move on, and they finally do. And yeah, like, as you know, this you like this move for Miami. They pick up one of the top five players in the NBA. But does this make me like them more than the Knicks? No. Does this make me like them more than Boston? No. We'll see what happens with Jaylen Brown. But that's what makes the East so intriguing in this year. A lot of people are expecting the Wizards to take a big jump up, and the Pacers are going to have Halliburton back, and they're going to be in the mix. Detroit was the one seed this past year. They should be better. Orlando's going to be in the mix. Cleveland's going to be right there. So it kind of feels like Miami's like in that ilk with everybody else. I kind of think the tiers right now in the East, Alex, are the Knicks, then the Celtics, and then there's like five or six teams in that next tier. I think that's where Miami is. And as great as it is to acquire Giannis, what's made the Heat, you know, tough to deal with through the last few years is their depth is really strong. They're a well-coached team, but they have strong depth. Now you just trade away a bunch of that depth, giving away Tyler Hero has been such a good six man for you through the years. Hawkins, Khalil Ware have been good players. This is what happens when you trade for a superstar in the NBA. It's great to acquire one, but then you got to fill out that roster around him. So you got Bam, you got Giannis, which is great. Now you got to fill out the rest of the team because you don't have any depth right now. So like you, it's great to acquire Giannis, but this move, I feel like when you acquire a superstar like this, it should be like, oh, the Heat are now a contender in the East, right? They're right there with the Knicks in that conversation, and I don't feel that way.
3: Yeah, I don't. You saw the odds flash on the screen over at BetMGM if you're watching on YouTube and Twitch in Eastern Conference. And the Heat do have the third best odds in the East right now. And kind of to your point about the tiers, I mean, Boston is sitting there at 2-1, Knicks 2.5-1, then Miami 6-1, Pistons 7-1, and then it's the Pacers 10-1, the Cavs 12-1. I'll be honest, like, it's way too early. I'm not putting in any bet yet this far out, right? Not on June 27th. But I would like the Pistons at 7-1 better than the Heat at 6-1. Just right now, quick glance at it. I need to see more from the Pacers and Halliburton before I would say they're for sure better than Miami. But you're right. I mean, it's a trade. You go and have an opportunity to get Giannis if you're the Heat organization. I understand. Boston was very interested. The Timberwolves were very interested. I just don't know if it does enough, unless they land another big-time free agent, to your point about what does the rest of the starting five look like, and then what does the rotation look like. It's not nearly as impressive as what it has been in the past. Meanwhile, on the Bucks side of things, and we can get into what I think is interesting with the Boston Celtics now with Jaylen Brown. Look, I think anytime you're trading away a superstar, you got to make sure you get a huge haul. Pick-wise, they did. They got three first-round picks over the next couple of years coming back to them. That was a bare minimum that you had to get in this trade. And, you know, Milwaukee at this point in time, looking ahead to the future, I mean, I think they recognize where they're at and where the conference sits. This was a trade that they had to do. I don't know. Ultimately, I don't know if we know the exact offer that Boston had. I think we all assume Jaylen Brown was part of it. But what would the picks have looked like there for the Milwaukee Bucks? I actually think the Bucks got enough. I know everybody wants to get more. I don't know if there was really more to get there if you were Milwaukee.
1: I'm with you. You're never going to get as much as you want to whenever you're trading away a superstar, but I think the Bucks, for the most part, did good. Like you said, the picks are the most important thing, and they were able to get three of those at a pick swap at a second rounder. You do get Tyler Hero, who's definitely not as good of a player as Jaylen Brown is, but Hero is a Milwaukee guy. And I think a lot of the fear that the Bucks had were if they made the deal with Boston, Brown wasn't going to want to stick around long term. You get a guy like Hero who's from the area, good chance he's going to want to be there long term. Hawkins, probably same thing, Khalil Ware. So what I like it for the Bucks is you get the draft capital, but you also get players in the trade that probably will be there for the long haul, which is always a tough thing whenever you have a superstar caliber player in a small market. But yeah, the Bucks, you know, they're probably like a year or so late on this with Giannis. They were able to still get good value, but they probably, to get his max peak value, they probably should have traded him away probably a year and a half ago. But ultimately, I think Milwaukee did good. And Alex, ultimately, how we'll grade this trade and how we grade a lot of these trades with any of these star players, it's all going to be about what they do with those draft picks, right? It's all going to be about what they're able to acquire. And they got Braden Burries and Nate Ament in this year's draft at 10 and 13. I like both of those picks. I think both of those guys could turn out to be solid players. But that's really what it's about. You know, anytime you're going for a player of Giannis's caliber, you're going to get a lot back. Are you able to make the most of that? It's not going to be like where you get an Oklahoma City and Los Angeles Clippers trade where the Clippers acquired Paul George. They get all those draft picks and they got SGA on top of it. Like, that's never going to happen. But yeah, ultimately, I think if you're a Bucks fan, it's done. Giannis has moved on. You got some decent players in return. You got some draft picks, and you just got to hope that your front office with all these multiple picks these next couple of years are able to hit on a couple of these players.
3: And then you got Boston, part of this whole deal, too. We know they were heavily involved in trading for Giannis, and Jaylen Brown, for the second time in the last couple of years, knew that they wanted to include him in a trade. You go back to the Kevin Durant situation. He would have been the trade piece. Now for Giannis, he would have been the trade piece. He's also a guy that you know, finished in MVP voting. He's even better positioned in the league than he was back when he was named in the Kevin Durant trade. I was actually surprised we didn't see a trade go down on draft night, if you want to know the truth. If you're Jaylen Brown, don't you want out of Boston? Don't you have to get out at this point in time? You know twice this organization was willing to move on from you. I don't know how you keep that together. Not to mention the Celtics, when Jason Tatum wasn't on the floor this year, they were actually better when it was just Jaylen Brown.
1: Mm-hmm. I agree with you. We've been doing... I mean, we were just talking about how this Giannis thing is finally over. It feels like the Celtics have been shopping Jaylen Brown for years and maybe trying to split up that pair. It does feel different, though, this year because of the season that Brown just had, what his trade value probably is in the market. And like you said, the fact that this past week, it feels like Brown's name was thrown out there two or three times, all the top reporters in the NBA saying this thing has some serious steam behind it, like Boston is seriously fielding offers. It's tough, man. I think that I agree with you. I think that they do have to move him, and I think ultimately he does get dealt. It's all about what's going to be the trade partner that you find. I was doing BetMGM tonight, Alex, with Pat Boyle last night. We were throwing out a couple teams. He had brought up Portland, and I think Portland is very interesting because you have Denny Avdija there. Now you bring in Jaylen Brown, and like maybe that's your core with those two guys moving forward. The team that I threw out for Jaylen Brown, which I think could be intriguing, is what if San Antonio decides to make a move centered around Stephon Castle? And I mean, look, they just made the finals. You have all these young players with Harper, Castle, and Wemby. But a lot of times these young teams like to bring in one veteran kind of player who's been through it to help those young guys. They thought it would be Fox. That obviously didn't work out. So what if you do a trade with Boston to give up Castle and Fox for Brown, something centered around that, and you make a deal? I kind of think San Antonio could be an intriguing place maybe for Brown to end up as well.
3: That is interesting. I get the thought process. I really hadn't thought about the Spurs all that much. I think the experience argument definitely came into play during the finals. I wonder how much was that, you know, having Castle and Fox not stepping up, or how much is that their coach is not experienced, and that are we sitting here next, you know, March, April, and if the Spurs somehow are an early exit in the postseason, then Mitch Johnson's probably out of a job, I think, right? If they are an early postseason exit next year, I think they'll move on from their head coach. I don't know if it's enough for them to consider trading for Jaylen Brown. That's intriguing. I was looking at some odds. Now, these are offshore, but in terms of next team odds, now they still list Boston like that. He just stays there at plus 165. But Charlotte is 5-1, Cavs 7-1, Houston 8-1. Hawks 9-1, Timberwolves and Pistons 10-1. Your Spurs, I don't even see them on the list. You could get some great odds if that trade actually happened. I don't even see them on the board.
1: I don't think it's going to, because again, the success that they have with that young core and those guys are only going to get better. And you would think that free agents are going to want to come play with Wemby in that group. But again, if you're Boston, you definitely want a team with great young pieces, which San Antonio for sure has. And I think the Spurs could be intrigued with getting an NBA-ready star who's in his prime that can definitely help accelerate the process for you. So, yeah, the Spurs were a team that I thought was interesting. But look, if you're Boston, I think Brown's going to get traded. It kind of feels like they've done a lot of damage to that relationship with how many times it's been reported that they are willing to get a deal done. But Brad Stevens and that front office, they're one of the best. And ultimately, they're not going to force it. If they don't find a trade partner or feel like they're getting good value, they're just going to probably bring Jaylen Brown back and hope to mend those fences and get that relationship back on track. But I think, Alex, Brad Stevens realizes with the way that Boston is currently constructed and with Brown and Tatum being the two guys at the core of that roster, I don't think that Brad Stevens thinks his team is good enough to beat the Knicks. And that's why he has to make a move. I think what Leon Rose in New York has done to build his roster has been enough to counteract what Boston has done to build theirs. And that's why I think you're hearing so much of this and Boston is willing to shake it up because they know that they kind of have to. They got to figure out some other direction to turn in if they want a chance to beat the Knicks. And they thought Giannis could do that. Milwaukee didn't accept the deal, and now they're looking to pivot and find somebody else.
3: A lot of fallout with Giannis heading to the Miami Heat. We could have a lot more action in the next couple of weeks, of course, still trying to figure out what happens with LeBron James and his future. There was some reports this week suggesting that the Lakers had not actually talked to LeBron this offseason, despite a week prior to that. Everybody was mentioning maybe they were close to something. So where does LeBron end up? Does he just stay out in L.A.? How does that play a role in any of the movement this offseason? They did sign Austin Reeves to a pretty nice contract extension, though, to keep Luka happy. You got to keep Luka happy, and the Lakers definitely did that by keeping Austin Reeves around. All right, coming up next, though, let's get to the sounds of the week, including a little shade from your own family. That's what happened to a quarterback in the NFL. We'll hear that next on BetMGM Game Day.
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4: A shocking NBA trade sends LaMelo Ball to the Timberwolves for Naz Reid and a heap of draft picks.
0: Westwood One!
4: Ball joins Anthony Edwards in Minnesota to form one of the most exciting 1-2 punches in the league. Will it be enough to get past the Spurs and Thunder? 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
4: Is going on like right now or coming up in an hour or anything like that. We got to wait to, what is it, 5 Eastern, I think, is the first match. Of course, two at the same time. But yeah, it's kind of a bummer. It's a light sports slate until later on this evening, although you'll have to tell us, we got a second before we get to sounds of the week. You said you got some golf bets you're keeping an eye on. What should people be looking for?
5: We got the Travelers Championship, Alex, this week out in Connecticut. I bet 3 guys this week, Patrick Cantlay, Justin Thomas, and Brian Harman. So Cantlay hasn't teed off yet. He's not 9 under. Thomas is 8 under on the tournament. He's 2 under through his first 5 holes today, last time I checked. And then Brian Harman is at 6 under for the tournament. So I bet all those guys to win, and I bet all those guys to finish in the top 20. Scheffler is starting the day at 16 under. So this course is a birdie fest. My guy's got some work to do, but we're sweating that out. So it's moving day. Hopefully some of those guys, all of them, can go low, which would be really nice. But yeah, with not a lot of sports action today, it's a signature event. A lot of these guys playing the week after the U.S. Open. Give myself something to watch and check on as we get ready for the World Cup. But these late starts here on the East Coast are killing me. I mean, those 2 games last night starting 11 Eastern, and then the Iran game ends up being insane. The Egypt-Iran game, for anybody who hasn't seen it, ends up being bonkers. Iran thought they won 2-1 in stoppage time. The goal gets disallowed with the crazy offside call that I had never heard of. The goalie comes out, so it ends up being like the last 2 defenders and all sorts of things. Go on Twitter to find the explanation. So now Iran's sitting and waiting today to see if they get into the knockout round. Absolutely madness. But I'm like, see, that's the game I want to be seeing live. And of course, you know, all this is happening at 1 a.m. my time.
4: Yeah, you're in the Eastern time zone. I always think whether it's Sunday night football or whatever, I don't know how you guys do it. I'm in the Central time zone. I think Mountain time zone's the best for these sporting events at late night. I've enjoyed the late starts, though, because I don't know about you, during the week, you know, I don't have to get up super early, but also I still have to get up in the morning. And, you know, I've enjoyed being able to just, like, basically before I pass out for the night, to be able to lay in bed and watch the final, you know, 30 minutes of these World Cup games.
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7: 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Hart may have a shot at Brock. Here comes a throw. Don Wood lets it go, and he runs over 300. They got it.
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8: 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Whitaker scores.
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0: 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Jacob Waggis back, takes over on the mound. Pitch and change brought to you by your Southeast Michigan Ford dealers. Christian Walker, the first to face. Waggis back, who is first outing, gave up back-to-back home runs. He's been pretty darn good since then. First pitch cutter, low and away, ball one.
1: Yeah, gave up those two runs in Houston, and since has been scoreless, 3 2/3. And like you talked about, Dan, just that fastball, forcing fastball is very important for him, and opponents hitting just 100 against it.
0: Ground ball, base hit, one hop off the dirt, pass to diving Kevin McGonigal. Christian Walker's had a day. 4 for 5, 2 doubles. He scored a run, driven home a big run in the 7th inning. There's been some big two-out hitting for the Astros. Walker's two-out RBI single in the 7th made it a 6-5 game. Tigers lead cut to 1. A two-out, two-run single for Paredes after Pena had singled with two outs last inning to score the second and third runs of the inning. Ground ball bunted to third. McGonigal comes in, fields and flips over to first to get Loprevito. Sacrifice, put out goes 5-3. Walker goes down to second base. Astros trying to build on an 8-6 lead. Josh Hader getting loose. And the Tigers are in the visiting bullpen out in deep left center. Yiner Diaz has had a couple of hits today. A little swinging bunt, ground ball single that died on the infield grass in the 4th. Line drive single in the 8th inning started the 3-run rally. Fastball up and in, check swing. Did he go? Appeal to first. Ryan Addison says he did not go. Becomes a very big runner to strand at second base. Waggis back, big tall righty, works first base side of the rubber. Places that left foot in front of the right when he sets the 1-0. Ground ball to third, gobbled up by McGonigal. He'll check Walker back to second, flip it to Torque, a chest high throw. Two outs, a man on second. Hader in the 9th, in the bottom of the 9th, will face Torque. Carpenter due up second. McKinstry due up third. Matt Buehrling into the game. So he actually will, he's already into the game, so he'll bat second against Josh Hader. Tigers still have Jones and Ben Mulgeri on the bench. Myers takes ball one. Lee ducking in behind Walker at second base. Is there with two outs, 8-6 Astros in the 9th. 1-0. Fastball sinks down and in. Afternoon game tomorrow. Tigers and Astros wrapping up their season series. 7 games in the space of just a couple of weeks. Jack Flaherty for the Tigers. Hunter Brown, the Detroit native, on the mound for the Astros. Cutter misses low, and it's now 3-0 on Jake Myers. Myers 1-for-4 today. Really should be 2-for-4. Tough error on McGonigal early in the game on a ball that skipped off the lip of the grass. 3-0. Fastball missed. 4-pitch walk to a weak hitter. Puts a couple of men on for Taylor Trammell. A.J. Hinch's first opportunity to get win number 1,000 in his managerial career, a 6.

0: 4 lead after 6, and now finds his Tigers trailing 8-6 in the ninth. Fastball low and away, ball one.
1: You got to make some pitches here, like you're saying. You got to strand that. Just big difference. Two-run lead as opposed to whatever's going to happen if they get a big base hit here. Trammell's going to try to do some damage like he did against Troy.
0: Change up, strike. He's not throwing the fastball a whole lot. And as he said, that's my bread and butter. It's 92-93. Plays up, as we've talked about, because it gets really good extension. Over 7 feet. That's elite level. The 1-1. Change up at the belt for a called strike. I don't think he wants it there.
1: Yeah, Trammell gave up on it. Kind of had him almost jackknifing out of the way, like he thought it was a four-seam fastball in, and it just kept working its way over the middle of the plate.
0: You would think he could pair the four-seam fastball. Again, it's got nice ride, even if not the velocity. The extension, the ride make it a tough pitch to hit. 1-2, the count on the lefty, Taylor Trammell. Mike is back, sets the 1-2. Fastball misses down. 2 balls and 2 strikes.
1: Tried to get it in there.
0: Sunny day, not a cloud in the sky. The breeze, a light breeze from left to right. Temperatures in the mid-70s all afternoon. Mike is back trying to get the last out of the top of the ninth. The 2-2. Ground ball up the middle, fielded by Zach Pekisci to the right field side of second. Flips to Torkelson. 6-3 putout ends the top of the ninth. Bottom of the ninth coming up. Tigers down 2. We go to the bottom of the ninth, 6-4, 8-6 Astros. This is the home of Detroit Tigers baseball.
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0: Bottom of the ninth inning, 8-6 Astros. Josh Hader, who has missed most of this season with injury, has come back. He's the usual Josh Hader, which means a shutdown ninth inning guy. Already 10 superb innings. He's given up 1 run on 2 hits with 16 strikeouts so far. Torkelson, Veerling, McKinstry, the 3 scheduled batters. First pitch to Torque, strike 1.
1: And converted all 6 of his save opportunities. And a 2-pitch pitcher, sinker, slider. And opponents yet to get a hit on the slider this year.
0: Strike 1. Torque swings at the sinker. Fouls it back. Got a low release. He's a slinger, and he's just tough to hit.
1: And just still gets it up into the mid-90s on that sinker.
0: The 0-2. Slider in the dirt. From Milwaukee to San Diego, and now this is his third year with Houston. ERA was a little high his first year, but that's just because he gave up a lot of home runs. He will give up home runs. The 1-2. Soft ground ball chopped to third. Paredes will charge. Backhand flip. Over to first base to get torqued by a full step. One up and one down. Brings up Matt Vierling, came into the game as a defensive replacement for Kerry Carpenter. That was in the top of the seventh inning. First at bat of the day.
1: Well, Paredes played that very nicely. You know, could have came and charged it and got it on a short hop, but he knew that Spencer was running and just kind of waited back to make sure that he got a nice, comfortable hop chest high and still had plenty of time to get torque at first.
0: Vierling swings, soft fly ball to right field. Loperfido in a step, makes the catch. Two quick outs in the ninth inning. Jamai Jones, the last hope for the Tigers. Let's pause for station identification on the Detroit Tigers radio network.
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0: Tigers need a base runner to get the potential tying run to the plate. Two outs, base is empty, bottom of the ninth, and they're down two. Out hit today, 15-11. Jamai Jones takes a sinker above the belt, ball one. Deep in that right-handed batter's box. The 1-0, fastball in. Big improvement for Josh Hader. His command just keeps getting better while the strikeout rate stays at 13, 14 strikeouts per nine. Walk rate has gone from 5 down to 2.5 the last few years. Sinker misses in. Tigers will take a two-out walk here.
1: Bet. How you Lee coming up next. You know he's going to be swinging hard.
0: The 3-0. Middle down for a called strike one. Tough on lefties, tough on righties. Righties are still looking for their first hit against Hader this year. 3-1, swinging a foul, out of play. That's the thing. He used to just spray the ball, and you could, if he got behind 3-0, you could just about book a walk. Now he can get back into the strike zone. He has challenged Jones. Two fastballs. Jamai steps out, takes a moment before he digs back in. Tigers trying to start something with two outs in the bottom of the ninth, down two. Hader sets, places that right foot in front of the left when he sets the 3-2. Oh, got him! Challenged by Jones. He's going to lose the challenge. Astros already congratulating each other. It is a strike, and the Astros come from behind to beat the Tigers on a day when A.J. Hinch was going for career win number 1,000, a 6-4 lead after six. A three-run eighth inning takes that lead away. Our final score, the Houston Astros beat the Tigers 8-6.
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0: is.
1: Plus 240. Darren Peterson, 4-1. AJ DeBonta, 4-1. Darius Acuff Jr. is at plus 450. Okay, I get why he's there. Oh, he scores a lot. He'll get opportunity in Sacramento. Don't hate it. But plus 450 odds, that's just crazy. Kayla Wilson is more than 9-1 odds to win Rookie of the Year. So we're just going to take advantage of that. And Will, we're also going to shoot a long shot of all long shots. At 200-1 odds to win Rookie of the Year, Abuka Okori. You laugh!
2: No,
1: and I'll tell you, here's why. Here's why you shouldn't laugh. He was, other than Caleb Wilson, my favorite prospect of this draft. Love this guy. He just scores the absolute P word out of the basketball, or S word out of the basketball, whatever you care to insert there. That's what he does. And you know what Detroit was lacking? A second guy who could do that other than Cade Cunningham. So that's a good basketball team that he's going on, and I think he's going to get opportunity. And he's going to get a lot of open looks with the guys who surround him. I love Abuka Okori out of Stanford. 200-1 odds. Throw a fiver on that. Cash out $1,000 when he wins Rookie of the Year at this time next year. So there you go. In review, England to win. Harry Kane, anytime goal scorer. England over 2.5 goals. That three-leg parlay is around even odds, but still plus money. Doubling down on the Cubs, plus 135 tonight against the Milwaukee Brewers. It is David Peterson's Cubs debut. And a couple of Rookie of the Year bets. Plus 950, Caleb Wilson to win Rookie of the Year for the Chicago Bulls. Abuka Okori, Detroit Pistons at 200-1. Long shot there.
2: I mean, there's a lot of value there.
1: You think?
2: There's a lot of I love the Caleb Wilson pick. I like the England parlay as well. I'm in the mix on some of that. I might have to indulge.
1: Looking at some of the comments here, make sure, if you haven't already, you're subscribed to the YouTube channel, Westwood One, Sports Night. Shout out to Aaron and West Coast. Apologies for some audio issues at the start of the program. That's been Graham's Gambling for the day, by the way. 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You could search Westwood One Sports Night and find whatever you might miss from this show. The YouTube channel, you can find some interviews too. In less than a half hour, we are going to be joined by our teammate, Drake Toll. Drake Toll of the Drake Toll Show, national morning show host during the week on Westwood One Sports. And the reason we're catching up with him, he is one of the voices of Banana Ball. And you want to talk about something fun tonight? He's going to be joining us from Autzen Stadium, home of the Oregon Ducks football program out in Eugene. The Savannah Bananas face the Party Animals on ESPN proper tonight, and Drake Toll's going to be on the call for that. Tomorrow, he's going to be on ABC with the Savannah Bananas, but prior to that, he will be joining us. And that's just, it is incredible to see how that's grown. Every week, I'm texting Drake, dude, did you really just talk to this person? In the booth last week, they had Johnny Knoxville and Steve-O just hanging out. When they went to Baton Rouge, some person named Livy Dunn was on with them. Now I've got Will Dalton's attention. His ears just perked up over there. And it's every week. I mean, McAfee. I mean, just stars upon stars, because Drake Toll himself is a star. And the Savannah Bananas are just soaring into the sun. One of the more fascinating stories in American sports right now. So Drake Toll is going to join us from Autzen Stadium in about 20 minutes. But prior to that, the question that we've asked today, 310-840-4910, where is Sports Hell USA? Rather than just asking the question, let's explore answers. Let's get into the prime candidates of who that might be, and also the story everybody seems to be talking about that we're tempted to look away from. That's next on the Josh Graham Show.
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0: good. This guy, he tried to pose as a cop. Like, he had the lights, he had the LED bar that flashes, all of it. And he attempted to make a traffic stop. He tried to do this. Here was the problem. The person that he was pulling over was an undercover cop. That's how that went down. So this was in Hillsborough County, in Florida, and they put out this release, and they said we arrested a guy for trying to conduct a traffic stop on one of our officers. That's the official headline there. Apparently it was a black Chevy Suburban that he was rocking with. Not good.
1: The cop was rocking with the black Chevy Suburban?
0: No, the guy posing. The guy posing as a cop.
1: That is a good car to pose with it, though. Because, you know that feeling when you're driving and a car rolls up, it's at night. Like, there's certain models, vehicle models, where you're like, is that a Crown Vic?
0: You just know.
1: Is that a...
0: The Charger?
1: Oh, yeah.
0: The Charger.
1: The Charger. We're just going to slow down a little bit here. Oh, you can pass me. That's okay. We might just adjust the cruise control about 4 or 5 miles per hour a little slower. That's what we're going to do. Do you rock with the cruise control often? Like, you've ridden with me and know that I ride heavy on the cruise control.
0: Yeah. I don't really mess with my cruise control, to be completely honest.
1: Even on the highway?
0: I've actually never messed with it. Yeah, I've never messed with it. Never really felt the need or thought to.
1: And then it's great. You don't have to look at, like, your mile. You don't have to look at how fast you're going for most of it. Like, you just, generally speaking, I try to float between 7 to 9 miles per hour over the limit. That's where I float.
0: Yeah, it's a good spot to be.
1: If it's past midnight, 1 in the morning-ish, because we do some late night driving, I might bump that puppy up to 12. I might do 12 over. Which some might say is a little crazy, but I'm like, all right. 1:32 in the morning, that's what I'm going to do. Saying it out loud, that doesn't sound like a great idea, but that's what I do.
0: You just got to keep an eye out. That's all you got to do. Just for unmarked cars, that's what you got to do.
1: Make sure if you haven't subscribed to our YouTube channel or our podcast feed, you do that. Westwood One Sports Night YouTube. That's how people watch. That's how people listen. I think I see 638 watching at the moment. Those are amateur numbers, to quote Matthew McConaughey. We could do a little better than that. Like, subscribe, comment. That helps with the algorithm, all that. Thanks to Drake Toll for joining us. Watch him, Autzen Stadium, Savannah Bananas. Tomorrow, we're going to figure out what the broadcast crew for a hypothetical broadcast of Taylor Swift's wedding is going to look like. Oh, and Travis Kelce's. Mike Wickett is next.
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0: New Orleans Saints offense has had in that same span of time, you know that guy is stepping into the top of the pecking order. And so I think that it creates a little bit of uncertainty in terms of what that room looks like and steps up the competition as well.
1: I don't think most NFL fans would guess the Saints had a top 10 defense last year, but they're one of the top 8-9 teams in terms of total defense. I mean, teams didn't average 300 yards per game against this defense. The old man Cam Jordan is there, but who on this defense surprised you or will take that next step next year?
0: Yeah, I think the biggest one that you got to look at there, especially both of those things, surprising and taking that next step, is Chase Young. Chase Young has stepped into the number one role when it comes to that edge rusher room. Even with Cam Jordan coming back, Chase Young kind of takes the mantle there. And him having his first ever double-digit sack season, getting 10 sacks last year in Brandon Staley's defense, a defense and a team that he appeared in only 12 games for, by the way, because he missed the first five games with a nagging calf injury. You get him back into this defense in a second year, and the expectations are really high. And you're expecting him to be able to kind of take another big step forward. For me, Chase Young is the sort of linchpin for this New Orleans Saints defense going into 2026, both in terms of on-field production, but his, you know, expanding his role into being a leader as well. He spoke at the end of last season saying that he felt like he found a home here in New Orleans and that he'd like to stay in New Orleans for as long as he can. He'll get an opportunity to earn that. Going into, and this is what always trips me out, he's only 27 years old.
1: I was just going to say, it feels like Chase Young should be 35.
0: Right. It feels like he's been in the league forever.
1: Yes.
0: And, you know, part of that is because of, you know, the stories around him, right? Dealing with that Washington culture and then getting traded to San Francisco, ending up in a Super Bowl there, but then signing in New Orleans and then playing in that second season last year in New Orleans. But this is a guy that brings all of that experience with him to that room, brings all that experience with him to this defense, and now is in a defensive system that very much supports what it is that he does well. The expectations, and I spoke to Brandon Staley, Saints defensive coordinator, just a couple of weeks ago about this. The expectations around Chase Young from a production standpoint are high. Their expectations of him as a leader might be even higher.
1: 6-11 last year. Last question, got 30 seconds here. 6-11 last year, Ross. What's a good year for New Orleans this season?
0: Yeah, I think a good year for New Orleans this season is winning the NFC South. I think that that's their goal. Maybe it's a little bit faster a turnaround than some expect, but we've seen that more recently in the NFL, and getting the quarterback right early is a big part of that. And the Saints might have done that with Tyler Shuck. That's certainly their hope. So I think that, you know, look, you'd like to see them improve from a 6-win team to being better than that. But I think that their goals and their aspirations are a bit higher. This is a New Orleans Saints team that wants to win its division, get back to the top of the NFC South and get to the playoffs. And I think that any season less than that, that yields a result less than that, is going to be seen as a disappointment by New Orleans themselves.
1: Locked On Saints podcast host Ross Jackson with us. Ross, thank you so much for the time. Enjoy it. We'll bother you again when we get closer to training camp.
0: Hey, looking forward to it, buddy. Thanks so much for having me on. You take care, stay safe, and I'll talk to you here again soon.
1: Sounds good. You can follow him at Ross Jackson NOLA on Twitter. And that is a phrase that, look, they were 6-11 last year, and Carolina, who won the division, only won 8 games. It's not ridiculous to think that New Orleans can catch them this season. Definitely possible. Mike Wickett here on Westwood One Sports. We are going to talk some NBA, but the other big trade that went down, that's next here on Westwood One Sports Night.
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